0: Megan Halcroft explains.
1: There's only 12 species within the Apis species genus, and the rest are not honeybees. You know, there's only about 5% of our bees worldwide actually are social and produce honey.
0: A novel written in Mandarin Chinese and translated into English has won the International Booker Prize. Taiwan Travelogue is a fictional translation of a rediscovered memoir based on two women's culinary tour across Japan-controlled Taiwan in the 1930s. And pop star Kylie Minogue has revealed she battled cancer for a second time in 2021. The 57-year-old's fight against breast cancer in 2005 was public, but in a new television series, the singer said she had until now kept her second battle private. She says she got through it and is now well. Turning to sport, in tennis, men's world number two Carlos Alcaraz has confirmed he'll miss the entire grass season, including Wimbledon. The Spaniard has a wrist injury, which has already ruled him out of the French Open, which gets underway next week. In a statement, Alcaraz said he was recovering well but was still not ready to compete.
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3: And the news team will be back on the top of the hour at 11, and all through the day, of course. Our Central Tablelands weather forecast now for Wednesday the 20th of May. Partly cloudy day, a slight chance of a shower in the south, near zero chance elsewhere. Winds southwest 15 to 25 kilometres per hour, becoming lighter during the evening. A top temperature around the 15 degree mark. UV index moderate. Bathurst, more specifically, a sunny day. It's a bit cloudy out there at the moment. Patches of frost and a chance of fog in the south in the morning. That definitely happened. Winds 16 to 25 kilometres per hour and southwesterly. Top temperature around the 12 degree mark. UV index also moderate. For the coloured city, orange, a sunny stroke cloudy day. So we'll see what happens there. Slight chance of a shower, most likely in the morning. Light winds, 19 kilometres per hour southwesterly as well. And a top temperature there of 12 degrees as well. UV index moderate as well. A bit sketchy, but there we go with the weather. It's sort of all over the place. But we did need the rain, of course. You are listening to the Wednesday Morning Music Program on 2MCE. We're featuring our guest artist. Our feature artist is Delta Goodrum. And we had a song from her before the news. Just reiterating that she came fourth in the finals of the Eurovision Song Contest in Europe, of course. And as I said before, I think the Europeans are a little bit colloquial in their decisions. They don't seem to understand where Australia is on the globe. But never mind. We came fourth, and that was a very, very good effort from Delta Goodrum, who is a great talent and deserves to be number one, says he. All right, let's have something from the Mamas and the Poppers, dedicated to the one I love.

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0: And there we had Bobby Gentry and Glen Campbell with All I Have to Do is Dream. Song made very popular and did well on the charts by the Everlys, the Everly Brothers. All right, moving along. This is about a man that has an ego problem. It's Mac Davis. Mac Davis with It's Hard to Be Humble.
1: Back a few months ago, I was headlining at a great big nightclub. And he put me up a couple of days early. I came in a couple of days early, and they put me up at what they call the Star Suite. Now, here I am, headliner in one of the biggest nightclubs in the country, and I wake up at 8 o'clock in the morning in this Star Suite, all by myself. Yeah, that's what I said, aw. But I did what I've always done, man, to cheer myself up. I picked up my guitar, I sat down, I wrote me a little song. Now this is how it feels to be alone at the top of the hill and trying to figure out why.

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0: 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We're doing the best that we can. I guess you could say I'm a loner. A cowboy outlaw, tough and proud. 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
0: Give yourself a hand.
2: Yes, guy's got a problem. All right. All right, moving along on the Wednesday morning music program. We have Adele. Adele, for a change of pace, we'll say that that last one was our country corner that we usually have on the program. We play a specific country song. And that one, I think, fits the genre. All right, Mitt, this is Adele with When We Were Young.

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1: Yes, when we were young, yes. All right, another change of pace in the on the Wednesday Morning Music program. This is Manfred Mann, do-a-diddy-diddy-do-diddy-do.
2: There she was, just a woman.

Here we go with Manfred Mann with Do Wah Diddy Diddy Do. And surprisingly, it went very well on the charts for Manfred Mann, the Mersey Beat. All right. It's about time we had another piece of music from Delta Goodrum, our feature artist for today on the Wednesday morning music program. This one I'm going to play is from Delta and with a very good friend and mentor of hers, Olivia Newton-John. So it's a duet with Delta and Olivia. Love is a gift.

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1: I have now great pleasure in introducing David Simmons, the member for Calair, to officially open 2MCE's Orange Translator service.
2: 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And it is clear that these aims and principles are met by the programming of 2MCE. It is an important day then for the radio audience of Orange that now they will at last have access to these and indeed many other programs. It is therefore with a great deal of pleasure that I declare open officially the 2MCE Orange Translator.
0: 50 years and still going strong. 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

Yes, we had Roberta Flack and Donny Hathaway. Where is the love? Where has it gone? Let's get a bit of love back into our life. What have we got there? Let's have a little bit of dreaming with Mama Cass. No, we're not going to have Mama Cass yet. Yes, we are. We're going to have Mama Cass and Dream a Little Dream of Me.

And there we go with Delta Goodrum, of course, our special person for today, special artist for today on the Wednesday morning music program. This is Bette Midler, and Every Road Leads Back to You.

Bette Midler. Bette Midler there with Every Road Leads Back to You. We're coming to the end of the program. We're going to have a little bit of Johnny Mathers to fill in the gap. And we have news coming up shortly. So here we go with Johnny Mathers and Venus.

And there we go with Johnny Mathers. And that's the end of the program. Thank you for being with me today on the Wednesday morning music program. And I invite you to join me next week for another Wednesday morning music program with lots and lots of music as usual. Until then, this is Lawrence saying bye-bye for now. You take care of yourselves and take care of those around you.

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1: Hello, I'm Laura Devoy. New safety features designed to protect children have been rolled out by gaming platform Roblox. Users under the age of 16 will be automatically assigned to a kids or select account, which limits access to games and communication based on age. Chief Safety Officer Matt Kaufman says parental controls are also being expanded.
2: Parents can block and approve games for their child. And of course, they can manage communications and friend settings. These accounts are a starting line for parents. This way, parents can feel more confident knowing Roblox Kids and Roblox Select accounts have age-appropriate settings in place from the start.
1: It comes after eSafety issued Roblox with a legally enforceable transparency notice amid concerns online games were being used by sexual predators to groom children and by extremist groups to radicalise young people. Food Bank Victoria's Plus One Serve truck is providing easier access for university students to fresh produce. The food charity says time, cost and sometimes a lack of equipment means students often turn to less healthy options. Just 5% report eating 5 vegetable servings daily. The truck is serving Monash University students today. The charity's Katie Fisher has told National Radio News education is just as important as the food itself.
3: If students have access to produce and they have the food literacy skills being developed, so recipe cards and online tutorials on how to prepare fruit and vegetables, if they have that access and that literacy available, the assumption is that they will consume more produce.
1: 32 new paramedics and 35 new firefighters will be deployed in the ACT in a bid to boost the number of first responders. The announcement comes after a review of the ACT ambulance service last year found chronic understaffing. The Tasmanian Premier says he's been in touch with the federal government after travel funding was pulled from the parents of a Victoria Cross recipient. Corporal Cameron Baird was awarded Australia's highest military honour in 2014, almost a year after he died while serving in Afghanistan. For more than a decade, the Commonwealth has funded flights for his parents, Doug and Kay Baird, to attend community events around the country on his behalf. Yesterday, it was revealed that funding had been scrapped. Premier Jeremy Rockcliffe says Corporal Baird Baird's legacy should never be diminished by budget decisions. A new report has found Australian taxpayers could be missing out on billions of dollars a year while wealthy landowners benefit. Think tank Prosper Australia says the Albanese government's fifth budget attempted to reshape tax settings in favour of owner-occupiers, but neglected to address a deep unfairness in housing policy. It says changes to state and territory zoning laws were giving away $11 billion a year in windfall gains to property owners. 18-year-old Bianca Adler has become the youngest Australian to scale Mount Everest. She reached the summit this morning about 11 hours after leaving camp and is now on her way back down. It was Bianca's second attempt at reaching the summit. She was forced to abandon her first climb 400 metres from the top due to adverse weather. Turning to sport, in cricket, Mitch Marsh has fallen just short of a century as the Lucknow Supergiants went down to the Rajasthan Royals in the Indian Premier League. Marsh scored 96 before being run out as the Supergiants posted 220 runs. The Royals reached the target with 7 wickets and 5 balls to spare. The loss means the Supergiants won't make the IPL playoffs.
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And good after. Sorry. Good morning. Still, it is morning. Donald here with the Seymour Show today, and regret that Narelle will not be with us because there is an excursion happening, and about 25 or so Seymour Centre clients will be going off to Sofala for lunch. And it sounds like it could be a really nice day out, though it's quite cold out there. So I'm just going to play a song while I had a bit of a problem getting the weather up on the screen. So have the Four Seasons with Come On Marianne, and then we'll give you the weather and run through some of the things that are happening at the Bathurst Seymour Centre.

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4: And welcome back to the Seymour Show. And I now have the weather for the Central Tablelands today. Partly cloudy, winds southwesterly 15 to 25 kilometres per hour. 10% chance of rain, but I have to wait and see, I guess. Currently, the temperature in Bathurst is just on 9 degrees and expecting a top of 13. It has actually got quite cold. And Orange, exactly the same, partly cloudy day, winds southwesterly, light winds. It's currently just nearly 6 degrees in Orange and they're expecting a top of 10. Right, now, this is Volunteers Week. And yesterday, there was a Volunteers Expo in Bathurst, and we had Paul Toole, the state member for Bathurst, Andrew Gee, the federal member for Kalea, and the mayor of Bathurst, Robert Taylor, all attended. And I'd have to say it was a great turnout. There was a large number of organisations who would rely on volunteers to do their work, and some of the organisations I'm involved with, as well as being the Bathurst Seymour Centre, which I'm on the board of, but also the Meals on Wheels, 2MCE were there, represented, and a huge number of other organisations, all seeking more volunteers. So, please, if you're interested in volunteering with anything, but the Seymour Centre are looking for bus drivers. We'd like people who are prepared to give up a couple of hours of their time, maybe one morning a week or in the afternoon, to pick up clients or return them home. It's probably about an hour and a half time, and you only need an ordinary driver's licence to do this. And if anybody is interested, you need to call Narelle on the number of the Seymour Centre is 6332 1449, 6332 1449, and Narelle Papas is the Chief Operation Manager. Okay, so that's Volunteer Week. That was a big day yesterday. So they're looking for volunteers. If it wasn't for volunteers, a lot of organisations around this town, as part of the world, the Central West, would have a problem getting things done. So the group social support outing to Sofala today. They're having lunch at the Crossroads Cafe. Now, Nikki from Bunnings attended the centre yesterday. and the client took part in some paintings using spec filler. And some of the results were amazing. And clients enjoyed a presentation from the New South Wales Public Trustee and Guardian on Tuesday, or last Tuesday, around the importance of estate planning. And that's very important. The older you get and the more assets you might have, it's probably very important that you sit down with a financial planner, a lawyer, and get your estate affairs in order. And I've known recently a close friend of mine whose husband died and has left her in a bit of a mess in a way, but it's being sorted out. But it's something that could have been avoided. Okay, let's have some more music. Whenever, Knowing Me, Knowing You.

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1: 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Now, what is the purpose of the Bathurst Seymour Centre? It's interesting, whenever time I mention this, people say, oh, I've heard of it, but what do they actually do? Well, they aim to support the physical, mental and emotional well-being of clients and carers. They provide a range of services designed to enhance the well-being and quality of life of people who are frail, aged, people with dementia and people with disabilities. Additionally, they focus on understanding the needs of carers and providing support that makes a positive difference to their lives and nourishes a caring relationship. The services are built upon the client. The client is the core of everything they do. It's very important that the client understands that that's what the Seymour Centre does. And when I'm picking up clients in the bus on Tuesdays or Thursdays, all I get from them is they're looking forward to coming to the Seymour Centre because they can have a chat, play some games, do some exercise, and just generally get out of the house and they're being looked after. And the staff at the Bathurst Seymour Centre are just absolutely wonderful. Okay, social support. Their activities run from Monday to Friday, 9 till 3. Join together to do exercises, arts, crafts, outings and games. And they've got individual social support as well. They offer one-on-one assistance and support to attend appointments, such as getting to the GP, or assist with shopping and errands around the community. This service is available to clients over 65 who have the CHSP code of individual social support through My Aged Care. Very affordable, only $10. And they provide telephone support for those who may be geographically or socially isolated within the Bathurst region. This can be a phone call once or twice a week to have a chat or check in on the person. We'll talk about carers in a minute, but food is a very important element of what the Bathurst Seymour Centre looks after for their clients. And I just thought I'd run through what has been on the menu this week. They had, Monday, the chicken cheese sandwich, apricot chicken, apple pie and ice cream. Yesterday, crumpets with honey and banana, honey pork pineapple casserole, ice cream and topping. Tomorrow, today is Wednesday, isn't it? Yes. Today, zucchini slice, steamed barramundi with lemon sauce, chocolate mousse, and Friday is grilled sausages, onion gravy, fruit trifle, and a no-cook slice. So that's the menu this week. I'm just trying to find the schedule of things that are happening. Okay. Right, let's get back to some music. I've got no requests. We're going to have Alison Durbin with Games People Play.

That's a Kiwi singer, Alison Durbin, with Games People Play. The time is 11:25. Talking of Kiwis, here is Split Enz.

0: That was Split Enz, and that was recorded probably 20-odd years ago. I went to hear them last night in the city, and they were terrific. Okay, Seymour Show, Seymour Centre. Now, one of the things that they do there, which is something that a lot of people, once they get into their 70s, 80s, 90s, is seated dancing or seated exercises. And the Seymour Centre often have seated line dancing. And if you look at their Facebook page, there's some great photographs there of the clients in their seats doing line dancing. So if you're interested in joining them, come along to the Seymour Centre, 6332 1449 is the phone number. You can call Narelle. She's the lady that runs it. And the email is contact@bathurstseymourcentre.org.au. So, if you're currently volunteering, been thinking about volunteering, I know someone who might, please give us a call. We'd like to hear from you. And the other thing I was going to say is that both Andrew G and Paul Toole and the Mayor all vigorously thanked all the people who attended the expo yesterday, and also thanked all the volunteers, whether they were present or whether they were not present. They made it very clear that volunteering is the lifeblood, is the backbone of the community. And it's without volunteers, a lot of the things that are available, like Lifeline, Meals on Wheels, Seymour Centre, community transport, heaps and heaps of organisations do depend on volunteers. So there's your opportunity. Do something good for the community. And as the advertisements on 2MCE occasionally mention, if you're volunteering, it can actually make you happy.
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Well, birthdays. Robin has a birthday on May 22, which is in a couple of days' time. So happy birthday to you, Robin, and if there's anybody else out there in the world listening who's having a birthday today or this week, I hope the bubbles, the cake, bit of time out, takes care of you, because you are important. Now, the Seymour Centre also assists carers. They have two programs, Flexible Respite and Centre-Based Respite, are programs funded to support and maintain care relationships between carers and clients. This allows the person who you care for to be supported while you attend to an appointment or take some time for yourself. Contact Narelle on 6332 1449 and make an inquiry. So that's what is some of the things that happen at the Bathurst Seymour Centre. As I say, today there's a bus trip to Sofala and lunch at the cafe over there, the Crossroads Cafe. Right, you're listening to the Bathurst Seymour Show on 2MCE FM, 92.3 Bathurst, 94.7 Orange, 2MCE.org and the World Wide Web. We're now going to have Adam and the Ants. It takes you back a few years or two. Stand and Deliver.

And for all the clients and staff and supporters and volunteers of the Bathurst Seymour Centre, that was Adam and the Ants with Stand and Deliver. We're now going to hear from El Martino, Walking in the Sand.

And this is the Fabulous Seymour Show on 2MCE. That was Alison Durbin, and I think I actually played that earlier. Never mind. Air Supply, Empty Pages.

You're listening to the Bathurst Seymour Show, and Narelle didn't leave me a list of requests today, so I've delved into the 50s, 60s, 70s library at here at 2MCE, and I'm just sort of picking out tunes that I think sort of semi-represent the era. So that was Air Supply with Empty Pages. Now, here's a rock and roll band that a lot of people would have heard, is the Angels.

0: And that was the Angels. We got to get out of this place. And that's basically pretty much what the sentiment around the studio is at the moment too. I've got a few more minutes left until it's national radio news, and then I'm doing the talking newspaper with
1: Josh.
0: I haven't seen Josh for 3 weeks and name's gone out of my head. So that was the Angels. We're now going to have the Animals and House of the Rising Sun. And thank you for listening to the Bathurst Seymour Show today, and hopefully Narelle will be back next Wednesday and we can delve deeper into the mysterious activities of the Bathurst Seymour Centre.

And that was The Animals with House of the Rising Sun. You have been listening to the Bathurst Seymour Show, and thank you for listening. Narelle will be back next week to tell us about some of the exciting activities that happen down there. And you're always welcome to drop in, give them a call if you have anybody that you think may need the care that the Bathurst Seymour Centre provides. Thank you for listening.

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1: Hello, I'm Shannon Kirkwood. The Federal Health Minister says there have now been more than 220 cases of diphtheria reported across multiple jurisdictions. Diphtheria is a highly contagious bacterial disease which can cause death. Authorities are working to vaccinate people in remote communities across the Northern Territory, South Australia, Western Australia and Queensland. Mr Butler says the outbreak is the worst in Australia since records began.
2: We've been recording case numbers nationally for about 35 years, and this, by a very big distance, is the biggest outbreak of diphtheria we've ever seen. It's about 30 times the average number of diphtheria cases that we've seen over the last 5 years or so. So it's a very, very concerning outbreak.
1: Israel's foreign ministry says it has detained 430 people who were on board the Global Summit Flotilla. 11 Australians were among those attempting to transport humanitarian aid to Gaza. The flotilla was intercepted by Israeli forces off the coast of Cyprus yesterday. A new study has found one in three students on regional medical placements feel isolated. Peter Hislop reports.
3: The study involving medical students across 19 Australian universities found a lack of financial or overall support during their clinical placements. The study recommends universities prioritise students with a rural background for regional placements and implementing orientation programs. Supervisor Dr. Levi Oswagu told National Radio News mentorship is an important aspect.
4: When they are treated properly and they feel like they belong here, they are more likely to come back here to work as clinicians.
3: Researchers say government funding could be expanded to cover the hidden costs of rural life.
1: The family of a man who was murdered in Western New South Wales in 1995 are pleading for answers. Paul Murray's body was found 2 kilometres from his campsite north of Lightning Ridge more than a month after he was last seen. His cause of death has never been determined. The reward for information which leads to the conviction of those responsible has today been increased to $1 million. Mr Murray's brother, Simon, says his family has been asking for answers for 31 years.
5: And I'm reaching out and sincerely wanting to connect with those people in the Lightning Ridge area and the surrounding districts. Should you have any information at all, and that includes rumours, through the course of these many decades, now's the time to move forward.
1: An inquiry into the ecological and cultural significance of dingoes is underway in New South Wales. It will consider the genetic status of dingoes, their ecological role and the management of them in national parks, as well as the species' cultural significance among First Nations communities. Submissions will be accepted until the 17th of July. And a novel described as a love letter to food and adventure has won the International Booker Prize. Taiwan Travelogue is a fictional translation of a rediscovered memoir based on two women's culinary tour across Japan-controlled Taiwan in the 1930s. Is the first novel translated from Mandarin Chinese to win the International Booker Prize. Turning to sport, Adelaide United goalkeeper Ilona Melag has been named in the Matildas squad for the first time. Coach Joe Motomuro has named a 24-player squad for two upcoming friendlies against Mexico. Sam Kerr will lead the team, with Ellie Carpenter expected to play her 100th international match and Caitlin Ford her 150th.
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0: Welcome to the Talking Newspaper today, 20th of May 2026. Josh and Donald in the studio to read to you from the Central Western Daily and the Western Advocate. But first, what's the weather all about on the Central Tablelands? Increasing sunshine, partly cloudy. Winds southwesterly 15 to 25 kilometres per hour. Very little chance of rain. Currently it's just on 10 degrees at Bathurst Airport. Says it feels like 4. It does actually. It's quite cold outside. And a top of 13 expected today in Bathurst. And Orange is currently on 6.4 degrees. They said it feels like 0.7. It's even colder still. And a top of 10 degrees expected in Orange, and a clearing shower is what's expected. Let's have a look at what tomorrow is likely to be. Thursday, foggy morning in Orange, then sunny, 1 degree to 15 degrees. And for Bathurst tomorrow, sunny day, 1 degree to 17 degrees. So that's the weather.
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0: 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And Josh is about to enlighten us with a story from the Central Western Daily.
6: Thank you, Dr. Donald. So in both papers today, we have the front page, and they both had the same front page, and the title is Big Bucks in Home Game. How much cash does an NRL game bring to town? And the front page is a picture of a crowd showing Penrith Panthers supporters at Carrington Park, and the picture is provided by Rachel Chamberlain. What does an NRL game offer the city? A seven-figure sum is helping to justify Bathurst Regional Council's long-term investment into bringing a National Rugby League NRL match to Carrington Park each year. The council has released economic and visitation data from the latest match in its ongoing deal with the Penrith Panthers, which was held in Bathurst on March 14, 2026. The Panthers took on the Cronulla Sharks in a nighttime clash and won, with the final score being 26-6. Despite it taking place just 6 days after the full closure of the Great Western Highway at Victoria Pass was implemented, it was a sold-out game with a capacity crowd of 12,000 people. Data from the analytical platform Localis shows that 44% of the crowd came from outside of the Bathurst local government area. Not only does this represent almost half the attendees, but it was an increase from the previous year where 40% of the crowd was from outside the LGA. It is assessed that having the game earlier in the season, March as compared to May in 2025, encourages visitors, particularly from Sydney, as the weather is warmer. Acting Director of Cultural and Community Services, Dan Cove, said in his report to the council. The increased level of visitors attending the match highlights the significance of the NRL for regional areas, bringing people from across the country together to witness high-quality rugby league matches. It also has a significant economic impact. SpendMap data found that the total visitor spend over the period of the event weekend was just over $2.9 million. This was a 3% decline from 2025. Lost the page there. So compared to May 2025, encourages visitors, particularly from the Sydney as the weather is warmer, as the acting director of the Culture Community Service said. The increased level of the visitors attending the match highlights the significance of the NRL for the regional areas, bringing people from across the country together to witness high-quality rugby league matches. When combining all direct industrial consumption effects, the 2026 game had an output of $1,908,047 for the Bathurst Regional Council area economy. Deputy Mayor Ben Fry said the economic impact is significant and the annual game has its own business case in economic stimulus. The yearly NRL Penrith Panthers match that we host in Bathurst is important for the city, he said. It is a medium-sized event that we host, attracting 12,000 people to Carrington Park. That stimulus is estimated to be in the millions of dollars for our local industry, including our local businesses in the CBD. The council remains tight-lipped on how much it spends on the deal with the Panthers, citing commercial confidence, but the Western Advocate has previously reported a suspected figure of around $300,000 per year. The current contract comes to term in 2028. Councillor Fry looks forward to continuing the conversations with the Panthers about a future beyond 2028. Also with this article, there is a picture of the Penrith Panthers player, Dylan Edwards, during the match at the Carrington Park on March 14, 2026, and the picture is supplied by Rachel Chamberlain. We'll now head back to the Western Advocate.
0: Thank you, and I've got a story from Rachel Chamberlain as well. Once in a generation, the plan to breathe life back into a historic village. Could this be a, quote, once-in-a-generation opportunity, end quote? This is how the National Parks and Wildlife Service is describing the chance to lease properties in the heart of Hill End, around 75 kilometres northwest of Bathurst. The village, which was a hive of activity in the early gold rush years, was once home to 8,000 people. Now its population sits closer to 100 people, and the little village is far from thriving. The NPWS wants to change that, though, and has launched an expression of interest campaign in a bid to revitalise Hill End. It's opened up an opportunity to lease 16 buildings in the village, with the list including the iconic Royal Hotel, the General Store, tourist accommodation cottages and a former hospital. The pubs closed in August last year due to unforeseen circumstances, and the General Store is also listed as temporarily closed on Google. Prospective lessees can express interest in one or more of the properties and are able to combine several premises if they wish. The NPWS says it's looking for proposals with a strong heritage focus, parties with experience offering hospitality and tourism ventures, and plans that would benefit locals and visitors. It wants to see Hill End become a vibrant village through the proposals, which should encourage longer visitor stays. Existing tenants, businesses and community-based organisations are encouraged to apply, with the EOI process giving longer-term surety than was previously available. Amid the plans to revitalise a village steeped in history, NPWS Blue Mountains Director David Crust said heritage will continue to be protected. Hill End is one-of-a-kind heritage precinct that's also a living village. This opportunity provides a rare chance to contribute to the pulse of the community. If you've ever dreamed of running a pub, a gallery or a B&B in a quaint historic location, now is your chance. The EOI will ensure heritage is protected while seeing the buildings come to life, enhancing community and visitor needs. The EOI period will conclude on July 10 this year, with interested parties able to respond through the New South Wales Government's Buy New South Wales website. Proposals will be assessed under the following criteria: financial capacity, experience, sustainability, organisational capacity, innovation and methodology. According to the EOI documentation, the NPWS has not predetermined rent for the available properties. One of the purposes of the process is to ascertain current market value. Submissions should also include an indicative financial offer. Now, back to the Central Western Daily.
6: Thank you. I'm going back to page 3, and the title is 12-Hour Battle of Nerves for Rescue Team. And with this article is a picture of a toll rescue helicopter and some trapped climbers circled in red, and it's in the Warrumbungles, and the picture is supplied by the New South Wales Ambulance. This article is written by Bradley Jurd. While the rest of Central West New South Wales slept on Saturday night, four personnel stood on a tight escapement in the Warrumbungles, staring into a black abyss. Somewhere 100 metres below them, a 61-year-old man was clinging to the side of Cornerstone Rib with a head injury. His life depended on a series of anchor points and the steady hands of strangers. In the pitch black, the rescue team, two paramedics and two police officers, knew that a single misstep or a loose stone could turn a rescue mission into a double tragedy. More than just a technical winch operation, Saturday's epic rescue was a 12-hour battle of nerves played out on a vertical cliff face where the margin for error was non-existent. It's one of those dangerous scenarios that often remains hidden in the dark, but new details released by New South Wales Ambulance now reveal the complex and comprehensive reality of what it takes to save a life when the ground is out of reach and the sun has gone down. A multi-agency operation was launched at around 1 p.m. on Saturday, May 9, after two climbers activated an emergency position indicating radio beacon, which is an EPIRB, at Crater Bluff near Coonabarabin. The men were 150 metres up Cornerstone Rib when one of them was hit in the head by a falling rock, with the 61-year-old suffering cuts and a suspected concussion. Officers from police rescue and two critical care paramedics were winched to the top of the bluff by a toll ambulance rescue helicopter, with both climbers brought to the top of the bluff and treated. Climbers and rescuers remained on the site overnight before being winched out at about 8 a.m. on Sunday, May 10, by the toll helicopter crew. By the time the rescue 209 toll helicopter from Bankstown had arrived at the site later in the afternoon, after briefly refuelling at Mudgee, emergency services were quickly losing light. At 5:10 p.m, two critical care paramedics were winched to the bluff located at about 100 metres above the climbers, who had been climbing codependently. Our paramedics were in a very limited and tight space, and we got them there just before dark, Inspector Peets said. Not only was the rocky terrain exceptionally challenging, with loose stones and rocks, paramedics had to spend considerable time establishing anchor points for the best route down to the climbers. At 8 p.m, Polair arrived in their helicopter, with two police rescue officers joining the two paramedics. There was still no access to the patients, Inspector Peets said. They were able to rappel down to access the patient, make them safe, and bring them to the top at 12:44 a.m. on Sunday. When they went back down and got the companion at 1:45 a.m, the injured climber is believed to have sustained minor injuries. And we'll head back to Dr. Donald.
0: Thanks, Josh. Bradley Jurd has a story in the Western Advocate. Doesn't stack up financially, pushed back against planned river crossing. A property owner has labelled a proposed mega infrastructure project as a poor use of public money, despite the local federal members' staunch support of it. Member for Kallair, Andrew Gee, has been a fierce long-term advocate for the Dixon's Long Point crossing, which would provide better connection to Orange and Mudgee, previously describing the project as a game-changer. In federal parliament back in February this year, $10 million in funding was released for a planning and scoping study for the project's crossing of the Macquarie River. And while Mr. G has backed the project for years, that support has not been shared by property owners in the area. Alamana's Joshua Hay, whose property would be directly adjacent to the crossing's proposed location, said he's strongly opposed to the project and believes there are others in the area also questioning the planned Dixon's Long Point project. Mr. Hay said he believes the proposal is massively expensive, over-engineered and a poor use of public money. Rather than constructing an entirely new bridge, we'd much prefer to see investment directed towards upgrading the existing crossing and improving the safety and condition of the roads accessing it, he said. There are also significant environmental and heritage concerns associated with the proposed bridge route, including impacts on sensitive bushland, platypus habitat, historical remnants of gold mining activity and the potential presence of Aboriginal artefacts. We also question whether this is the best use of funding when there are far more pressing regional infrastructure priorities, including improvements to the Great Western Highway and key access routes to Bathurst and Mudgee. There's a reason this bridge has remained more of a concept than a reality for the past 100 years. In our view, it simply does not stack up financially or practically. The current Dixon's Long Point crossing at Alamala, about 50 kilometres northwest of Orange, is closed for an average of 52 days a year and is largely only accessible by four-wheel drives. Mr. Hay, who bought his property 3 years ago, said he suggested to Mr. G that a concrete causeway would be a better, cheaper alternative than a new major bridge. 90% of the time, you'd be able to use it. It's only when the river floods that you wouldn't be able to use it, he said. Once you've got a nice causeway there, two-wheel drives can access it. It'll be a recreational space. People can camp, swim and kayak. That's not going to cost you $10 million. You'd probably get that down for a quarter of that. It'll be over $100 million to do the road and bridge upgrade. It's 20 kilometres either side of the bridge. It's pretty substantial. For someone that drives over the Great Western Highway and through Bathurst all the time, wouldn't that money be better spent on the highway? Mr. Hay said all his neighbours are opposed to the project. In contrast, Mr. G told this masthead the feedback he's received from local residents has been very positive, and he's worked closely with Wiradjuri representatives to find a route that avoided culturally sensitive sites. Although Mr. Hay is not a resident of this area, I've met with him and two other Sydney area lifestyle block owners and heard their concerns, he said. As absentee lifestyle block owners, I understand that they object to the project, but hope they also understand there are many local residents who support it and have been campaigning for it for many years. When they purchased their lifestyle blocks, they were aware that a considerable amount of work had already been carried out on the early stages of the project. Work such as geotechnical drilling has been well publicised. Mr. G said the campaign for the Dixon's Long Point crossing had been going since the days of the Gold Rush and said it would slash travel times for residents between Cabon, Orange and Mudgee regions, boosting tourism and business while providing better access to health and emergency services. Getting the infuriating Great Western Highway disaster sorted out is our most pressing roads issue. But the current funding to update costing and planning work for Dixon's Long Point was released before the closure and can be progressed while we continue to fight for the highway, he said. Okay, Josh.
6: Thank you. Staying on page 3 of the Central Western Daily, ex-Top Gun pilot fights against extradition. This is written by Adelaide Lang. A former US fighter pilot is appealing a decision that greenlit his extradition over claims he illegally trained Chinese military personnel. Daniel Duggan was arrested at the behest of the US government in 2022 at a supermarket in Orange where he lived with his wife Safreen and their six children. He has been in custody for 3.5 years, nearly half in solitary confinement, over claims he breached US arms trafficking laws by training Chinese pilots in South Africa between 2010 and 2012. Duggan denies the allegations and has for years resisted attempts to return him to the US to face charges, most recently in the federal court. But the former fighter pilot's appeal against the decision to approve his extradition was struck down in April. Safreen Duggan announced this week the family had lodged a challenge against the federal court decision. "We will be continuing in our fight for Dan's freedom, in Australia's sovereignty," she said on Instagram. Ms Duggan argued then Attorney General Mark Dreyfus approved her husband's extradition to the US despite him being an Australian citizen who broke no law while working in South Africa in 2012. Duggan had no criminal record or violent history but had been locked up for years without facing any Australian charges, she said. The former US Marine pilot has been kept in a maximum security prison in central New South Wales, about 100 kilometres from his family since his arrest. Ms Duggan repeated her calls for the government to intervene in her husband's case as she prepares for the next stage in the family's fight against extradition. "It's time for Dan to come home," she said. In a letter from prison, Duggan previously wrote that he believed his activities were not illegal. He believed that Australian and US intelligence services were aware of his work. His years-long legal battle has taken a crippling financial toll on his family, who estimated their legal bills total about $500,000. Duggan has been refused legal aid. An injunction placed on his family's half-built house means they can neither sell it nor live in it. "We have been stripped of our property and we have been financially devastated for our ongoing fight for justice," Ms Duggan said. And with this article is a picture of Daniel Duggan, who is challenging a decision that could see him extradited to the US. And the photo is provided by PR Image.
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0: It certainly is the Talking Newspaper with Josh and Donald on the 20th of May. Staff reporters in the Western Advocate: cocaine user caught out after Kelso car park drug exchange. A man was caught with cocaine after collecting it at a Kelso car park has been convicted after fronting court. Shane Ronald Long, 58, of Fremantle Road, Fremantle, appeared before Judge Gemma Slack-Smith in Bathurst's local court on May 6, 2026, to answer a single charge of possessing a prohibited drug. The court heard about 1:30pm on March 13 this year. Long was arrested by police in Kelso. A strike force had been established by police to investigate a suspected supply of cocaine in the Bathurst area. The court heard there was communication between Long and another man who met on several occasions at various locations in Kelso. On March 13, the accused met the man at Trinity Heights Shopping Village. The court heard he ordered 5 bags of cocaine and there was an exchange in the shopping centre car park before police arrested them. The accused was removed from his car and 4 bags of cocaine were located in the footwell. He said he purchased 5 bags for $1,500, though police only located 4 bags. He was subsequently issued with a summons. His solicitor, Evan Dowd, said his client was caught with the cocaine and referred to the amended facts on record. He said his clients attended for the purpose of purchasing cocaine. Mr. Dowd said on March 13, 2026, his client made admissions to police at the scene, which he says goes to his remorse. The court also heard he has PCAs and a lot of traffic matters on his record. He said his client was a 58-year-old man, married for 16 years and works as a bricklayer. The court earlier heard he made an early plea of guilty to the charges. Judge Slacksmith noted the accused's early plea of guilt, the fact the last matter on his record was a couple of years ago and there was no other drug matters. She convicted him and fined him $600. What have we got, Josh?
6: On page 7 of the Central Western Daily, concerns over double whammy of taxes. This is written by Zach De Silva and Andrew Brown. States and territories are being urged to slash stamp duty for small businesses and families to help them handle the fallout of a contentious overhaul of tax on investments. The federal government has flagged some GST relief for Australians affected by a new 30% tax on disinterestary trusts, which kicks in from July 2028. But Labor has stopped short of guaranteeing a reprieve on stamp duty, which thousands of people will likely need to pay as they restructure their investments as a result of the changes. The reforms outlined in the budget attempt to even the tax rates on wages and investments. The businesses claim they will lead to a double whammy of taxes, which could stifle innovation. The states had a crucial role to play in helping ease the transactions to new tax system. Chartered Public Accountants Australia Tax lead Jenny Wong said. Whilst there is the proposed 3-year rollover relief from income tax to restructure out of the discretionary trust structure, its effectiveness will depend heavily on whether state and territory governments provide corresponding stamp duty relief, she said. Without coordinated duty concessions, many small businesses and family groups could still face significant transaction costs when restructuring out of their discretionary trust, potentially undermining the political benefits of the rollover measures. Hundreds of thousands of small businesses are believed to rely on discretionary trusts, which allow owners to split income across family members to minimise tax while helping to shield assets from disputes. Businesses would be sludged twice under the changes, first by changing their trust structure and then having to pay stamp duty. Australian Chamber of Commerce and Industry Chief Executive David Alexander said, paying stamp duty on top of being effectively forced into a higher tax structure would be a double whammy for small and medium businesses, when no whammy at all is justified, he said. Restructuring from trust to a corporate structure would also entail considerable costs through accounting and financial advice. While the first big reforms from the budget will be introduced into Parliament in the coming weeks, the overhaul of trust won't be included in that tranche of legislation, Prime Minister Anthony Albanese said yesterday. The trust changes will take longer to develop, he said. Asked whether stamp duty relief was being considered, Mr. Albanese said it was a matter for the states. We'll work through with the state governments those issues. They are taxes, not Commonwealth taxes, he said. We'll head back to the Western Advocate.
0: Thank you very much. By Reedon Bernstein, why Thirsty Merc's homecoming tour is more of a family reunion. My early days here at CSU, Thirsty Merc made at least 2 appearances at the Rafters Bar. For prolific Australian band Thirsty Merc, the Central West is more than just a place they play gigs, it's home. Thirsty Merc is returning to the region next month to celebrate 20 years of touring with its encore shows held in Lithgow, Bathurst, Orange, Dubbo and Forbes. The links to the Central West run deep for the band, with bass player Phil Stack and former drummer Carl Robertson, originally from Dubbo, alongside singer Rye Thistlethwaite's family ties. We've got strong roots with the Central West in general. My mum is actually from Molong, and a lot of her family are from Orange and Oberon, Mr. Thistlethwaite said. We've always had a lot of affection for the area. Mr. Thistlethwaite said playing in the Central West, where the band began, feels like a homecoming, and the audiences offer a special energy compared to when they play at big metro festivals. The crowds in the Central West are very down to earth. They're very much a road trip vibe to what the band embarks on when we do our tours, and we think a lot of that fun of what it felt like in our early 20s, he said. We try and bring that to the audience as well and share that sort of memory with them. Thirsty Merc is well known for its hits 20 Good Reasons and In the Summertime of Bondi Rescue fame, but according to Mr. Thistlethwaite, the songs take on a different meaning when performed in the towns where the band's history began. They seem to be like a familiar old friend, is the way I describe it. Instead of getting on there on the stage and performing them as a way to market ourselves as a new band with new songs, I think it's a feeling of, we're still here. We're still loving what we do. We're still great friends. And we're still here on stage. There's definitely a nostalgic vibe. It's nice to know that I've been part of something that hasn't fallen apart, being imploded or eaten by the crazy things that are going on in the world. The band has played in stadiums during its career, but there's something special about the role of the New South Wales club scene in creating the best rock environment. I was looking forward to getting into some of those venues, even as a teenager, and when I started playing in some of them, it was a rite of passage. You always enjoyed that experience, Mr. Thistlethwaite said. It's definitely a New South Wales thing because in Victoria and Queensland, they don't tend to have as many of them, and I think that's what makes New South Wales a unique touring experience. The Central West is where a lot of the main part of the population lives, and we actually haven't been back for a while, so we're looking forward to returning. And the dates are Bathurst Panthers, Friday, June 12, Club Forbes, June 13, Dubbo RSL, June 18, Orange X Services Club, June 19, and Lithgow Workies, June 20. Now, let's return to the CWD.
6: I have another article by Zach De Silva. Risk a two-tiered society. Liberal breaks ranks on migration. A Liberal senator has taken aim at his leader's tone and approach to the debate over migration over the coalition promise to slash the number of foreigners entering Australia. South Australian Senator Andrew McLachlan argued the framing of opposition leader Angus Taylor's plan to link immigration with the number of homes being built each year risk alienating diaspora communities across the country. But Senator McLachlan agreed there was legitimate conversations to be had about migration levels to ensure new arrivals get the support they need. It's about the tone in our approach because we cannot and you should not approach migration as a negative, he told ABC Radio yesterday. Certainly it should be controlled and we don't want to invite people here without giving them a society that can accommodate them, both economically and culturally. But we cannot continue to blame migrants for the problems of our economy. In his budget reply speech, the opposition leader promised to set Australia's net overseas migration level at the number of homes completed in the previous year. This is about mass migration running ahead of the homes, roads, hospitals, schools and services Australia can provide, Mr. Taylor told Parliament. Senator McLachlan said that language was unnecessarily and politically risky. The use of the word mass migration, for example, is not acceptable. It creates anxiety and fear in the community, he said. Mr. Taylor also promised to bar permanent residents from accessing welfare benefits like JobSeeker. That would effectively create a two-tiered society, Senator McLachlan said. I have deep concerns coming from multicultural community that we are going to create two types of members in the community going forward with this policy suit, he said. Asked about Mr. McLaughlin's comments, Mr. Taylor denied his comments alienating migrant communities. And with this article is a picture of Liberal Senator Andrew McLaughlin, and the caption is that he has taken aim at his leader's language around mass migration. The picture is supplied by the AAP.
0: Thanks very much to Josh. Staff reporters in the Western Advocate. Grave recklessness. Six cops needed to rescue officer caught in prisoner's chokehold. Enjoy your nap, officer? That's the chilling question Thomas Luke Allen asked after he put a cop in a headlock and started choking him in a holding cell at Bathurst Police Station. It took another six police officers to get the 35-year-old, who laughed about what he did, off the police officer who was struggling to breathe during the incident. Allen was later charged with intentionally choke another person, along with a string of other offences, including assault and contravening a restriction in a AVO. He appeared before Judge Gemma Slack-Smith in Bathurst Local Court on May 11 this year. The court heard Allen was arrested on January 4, 2025 for domestic violence offences, was refused bail with an apprehended domestic violence order put in place. While in jail, Allen contacted the victim 162 times via phone, which police said was a clear breach of an existing AVO. The court heard phone calls in jail are managed by a system which allocates a certain tablet to each inmate for the day and calls are monitored, with each inmate having their own login and a list of numbers they are allowed to call. The court also heard it's not uncommon for inmates to swap logins or passwords in order to call another inmate's list. Allen used other inmates' login for each call, all of which were made after 4 o'clock. Allen was also facing an assault, occasionally actual bodily harm charge, relating to an incident which occurred on December 24, 2024. Days later, a second argument began and the victim got in the car to leave. He stood in front of it, blocking the exit, then kicked the car two or three times, cracking its headlight. On the day of his arrest, three officers went to Allen's house and knocked on the door and told him he was under arrest. He shut the door, ran through the house and attempted to start a motorbike. Police told him to get off. He had to be forcibly restrained by two officers. He also resisted being handcuffed. He was taken to Bathurst Police Station, placed in a holding cell. When one of the officers removed his handcuffs, he stood up and struck the officer in the face, knocking him backwards. He then put the officer in a reverse headlock, with the officer unable to breathe in or out. Another officer saw what was happening and raised the alarm, with police rushing to the aid of their colleague. But Allen continued to hold the victim in a headlock. It eventually took six police to free the victim. The court heard body-worn video of the incident had audio records consistent with the officer struggling to breathe. The court also heard that as the victim was freed from Allen, he said, "Have a good nap, officer," before laughing. Once removed from the chokehold, the police officer coughed repeatedly as he regained his breath while on his knees. Judge Slack-Smith noted Allen was to be sentenced for a number of offences, saying the choking incident was the most serious offence in relation to the matters before her. Ms. Slack-Smith said Allen pleaded guilty at the first available opportunity, but also noted he had a lengthy criminal history, which included domestic violence, interpersonal violence, and prior convictions for violence. She said the facts before the court outlined his offending conduct and complete disregard for orders put in place by the court. She said during an earlier submission, Allen's solicitor James Taylor asked the court to consider an intensive correction order, which the Crown opposed. Ms. Slack-Smith said a sentencing assessment report said he was jealous, had a limited insight into his behaviour, suffered trauma and used both cannabis and alcohol from an early age. Referring to the DV assault, Ms. Slack-Smith said it fell into the mid-range of objective seriousness, saying it was a physically aggressive conduct. This conduct, she said, was controlling and intimidating. Ms. Slack-Smith said the resisting arrest was below mid-range, shutting the door on an officer and running through the house and physically resisting being handcuffed. She said the incident at the police station where he put the officer in a headlock was in the upper mid-range. She said his comments after and laughter needed to be taken into account, and the recklessness, in her view, was grave. Referring to the breach of the AVO by making 162 calls in custody, Ms. Slack-Smith said, while none of the calls had threats involved, the offending remains objectively serious, as it shows a disregard for orders put in place by a court. An intensive correction order would, in her view, not adequately protect the community. Due to Alan's history of trauma and disadvantage, special circumstances were found, and he was sentenced to an aggregate term of 3 years jail with a non-parole period of two expiring in January 3, 2027. Alan has since lodged an appeal.
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0: Welcome back to the Talking Newspaper. 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
6: Thank you, Donald. Continuing with business news, I've moved across to page 12. Inflation risks Trump's growth RBA. The Reserve Bank's loan dissenter against a rate rise argued interest rates were already high enough to get inflation back under control before being overruled by the rest of the central bank's board. Minutes of the May 5 meeting released yesterday revealed the reasons why that one board member voted to keep the cash rate at 4.1%, as the other eight members voted for a third straight hike. Despite uncertainty caused by the Iran war, the majority agreed the risk the conflict would cause inflation to be higher for longer was more important than the downside threat it posed to economic growth and employment. Given this outlook, these members determined that the risk to achieving the board's inflation objective had risen and judged that they were not confident that at 4.1% the cash rate would be sufficient to mitigate these risks, the minutes said. But the unnamed money drove placed greater importance on the threat to the RBA's employment mandate. They argued their economy was not running as hot before the Iran war as bank staff thought. Inflation could return back to target quickly enough without the need for any rate rises, and inflation expectations were still anchored. RBA Chief Economist Sarah Hunter said she was more concerned about inflation expectations. If businesses and households expect high future inflation, this can become a self-fulfilling prophecy as these expectations get banked into contracts for goods, services and wages, she said. It becomes harder for central banks to bring inflation back to this target, as it must bring expectations back down and restore the balance between supply and demand. Doing so may require a more substantial slowing of economic activity, as we saw during the early 90s recession. The RBA has forecast businesses will pass on number costs to consumers and noted some construction firms are reviewing prices for new contracts, though money markets were pricing in at least one more rate rise by November. They rated the chance of a June hike as less than one-fifth. We'll head back to the Western Advocate with Donald.
0: Gee, thank you very much indeed. I've got a story from the Western Advocate by Bradley Jurd. Everything's in limbo. Long-awaited sports ground shift put on ice. Saturday was meant to be the dawning of a new era for the Oberon Tigers. For close to six decades, the Oberon Sports Ground on Lowe's Mount Road has been the home of rugby league in the small town nestled high up near the Blue Mountains. And on Saturday, it had been planning to move into its new home on the corner of O'Connell Road and Albion Street. The construction of that new ground has been overseen by Borg Crossmuller, who owned the land, with plans to hand the new complex over to Oberon Council in a swap deal for the Tigers' old ground. But the move has been put on ice, with the official handover of the ground to Oberon Council yet to take place. Everything is in limbo in terms of the people who want to use it. Junior League, Senior League, the licence club, Oberon Tigers Treasurer Neil O'Grady said. We can't influence or interfere with that because it's a commercial negotiation between Borg and Oberon Council. Oberon Mayor Andrew McKibben said the changeover has not yet happened because there's still rectification work occurring. We obviously want to ensure everything is absolutely done, he said. There was top dressing that was to be done, and that's being done. We previously met with Tigers and Borg, brought them down to the ground, and we had a walk around the grounds. We indicated areas we weren't happy with. Then a consultant grounds person was brought in, and Borg Crossmuller has undertaken work. There's still a couple of issues to be resolved. There was an issue of issues identified at the clubhouse, a couple of issues by the sprinklers, that sort of things. So it's progressing. Mr. Grady said the club would need fencing around the perimeter of the main playing field. He said because of the way the field was built, it would make for a hard playing surface, but he expected there's not much that can be done to change that. It will be a fast track, he said. I don't think anything is going to happen to the ground. I think we're just going to have to live with that. The scoreboard from the old ground has not yet been installed at the new location, while an agreement has not been finalised for the Oberon Leagues Club to move into the new complex. We're working closely with the actual Leagues Club about the lease and management agreement for the restaurant and bar area, Councillor McKibben said. We have to finalise our negotiation of the lease from the council to that entity. We've been back and forth several times. Mr. Kibben said it's not ideal for neither the Tigers or the Leagues Club to move into the new complex until the changeover between Borg and Council occurs. Oberon Tigers were planning to host the Manilda Rhinos at the new complex on Saturday at 3 p.m. in a rematch of the 2025 Woodbridge Cup Grand Final, but it's likely the game will be relocated to the Lowe's Mount Road ground. Back to Josh.
6: Thank you. Continuing with local sport, build a statue for Milestone Man. This is written by Shannon Gurman. Round 5. Fishy fans, we hear you loud and clear. Following our last weekend wrap, we noticed supporters wanted more coverage and they are well deserving of it after a stellar round 5 performance. Dubbo Sims had a perfect game against home against Bathurst Panthers, where they celebrated a 46-6 victory to keep them comfortable at the top of the ladder. At this rate, it just looks too easy for them. Sims, Jeremy Thurston, proved too dominant on the field, scoring a hat-trick and securing 6 successful conversions. 5 other Fishies wanted in on some of the action, each claiming 1 try to add to the tally. Despite centre Jai Chapman being banished to the sin bin, their Sims momentum remained. Next week, they'll make the trip to Orange to face the Hawks with the aim to continue their winning streak. The mood was different on the other side of the field. Following a devastating loss against Lithgow last week, Jake Betts had some stern words for Bathurst Panthers. He mentioned that there would need to be a little bit of soul-searching done in the lead-up to their Round 5 clash against Dubbo Sims. Unfortunately, it looks as though the search will be continuing. It was a one-man show with only Julius Yacopa crossing for Bathurst, supported by the boot of Paora Kemp. In a tough 46-6 defeat, there is no doubt that Betts will be doing everything in his power to get the side back on track. Despite a rocky season, there are still plenty of rounds left, which means there's always time for a comeback. Everyone loves an underdog story. One thing we love about coming to St. Pat's home turf is the enthusiasm from the juniors pre-game.

0: And there, as soon as the first grade hits the field, those same juniors are running up and down the sidelines and discussing the game at hand. They have some interesting takes, often debating who their favourite player of the day is and struggling to agree on one. Sunday, May 17, marked an incredibly special day for Mudgee's Jared Robertson. The Dragons legend ran out for his 300th game, and his passion and loyalty to the club didn't go unnoticed. Players and supporters were ecstatic over Robertson's achievement. Many credited him as a major influence on their footy journeys. It's not surprising to hear the Hookers first put up the red and white jersey with the Junior League Midgets before his debut with first grade in 2006 at 18 years old. Following an extensive career with Mudgee, he went on to celebrate premierships, collect a selection of awards, a life membership, and was even club president. The milestone day will also be remembered for a massive 52-24 victory over Nyngan Tigers on home soil. And the results from the weekend are featured, and it includes the Macquarie Raiders 28 defeated Bathurst and Pats 26, Orange Sims 60 defeated Wellington Cowboys 0, Mudgee Dragons 52 defeated Nyngan Tigers 24, Dubbo Sims 46 defeated Bathurst Panthers 6, Lithgow Workies Wolves 23 defeated Parks Spacemen 22, Forbes Magpies 22 defeated Orange Hawks 0. With this article is a picture of the round 2 Dubbo game, and it looks like it's the Dubbo Sims and they're fighting against it's Macquarie Raiders against the Bathurst and Pats, and the picture is provided by Nick Gunthrie.
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5: Thank you for listening today, and it's just about a minute left. 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
5: So Josh is having a quick look at the Central Western Daily.
0: Okay, so I've gone all the way back to page 4 and it's today's photo. And it's Western Youth League Carnival. Glorious goals, superb saves, awesome attacks and dazzling defence. That's what was on display at the Western Youth League District Football Carnival on Sunday, May 3. On the day, the best of the best players represented their town for the soccer showdown at Proctor Park. There were teams from Dubbo, Orange, Bathurst, Parks, Gulgong and more at the sporting complex for the event. The carnival showed a stunning display of sportsmanship. It's just one of the many district carnivals that will take place during the football season. And with this short little wording of this little article, we have a picture of two girls. One is Scarlett Avoir and Harper Will from Bathurst, and the picture is supplied by Elise Gunning.
5: Thank you very much.

0: much, Josh. Thanks for coming in and helping out with the Talking Newspaper today. And thank you for listening. Let's do a little bit of an outro.
1: You've been listening to The Talking Newspaper. 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
1: Hello, I'm Shannon Kirkwood. A diphtheria vaccination campaign targeting remote Aboriginal communities is part of a national effort to halt the current outbreak. There is one suspected death and more than 220 cases reported across the Top End, Western Australia, South Australia and in Queensland. It is a highly contagious bacterial disease which can cause death. Health authorities say the outbreak is the worst in Australia since records began. Dr. Melena Dalton from the Burnett Institute has told NIRS News the key message is diphtheria is vaccine preventable.
2: Australia does have the tools to stop it spreading further, so now the priority is to make sure that those tools reach the communities that need them most.
1: A group of young startup founders have expressed their disappointment over tax changes in the budget. 40 business owners aged under 40 have published an open letter to the Prime Minister today saying they were ambushed by the decision to cut back the 50% discount on capital gains tax. The group argues it will impact every growing company in Australia. Anthony Albanese says the minimum 30% tax on capital gains is fair. Opposition leader Angus Taylor says introducing this change is just one of the broken promises by the Albanese government.
3: He misled people because 50 times before the last election, he promised that he wasn't going to push through these taxes, and he's pushing them through.
1: New South Wales Premier Chris Minns says he's not been made aware of the return to Australia of more former ISIS-linked brides and their children. It's being reported the remaining group will arrive in Australia as early as next week.
4: If there is to be another cohort returning, the public can expect that New South Wales Police and our security agencies will do what they need to do to keep the public safe, but I'll leave it up to them to make those decisions.
1: It's not known if the women will face charges upon their arrival. Three out of the four brides who returned earlier this month were charged with historic crimes against humanity-related offences. Gardeners are being reminded now is the time to make native bee-friendly choices. Honeymakers and pollinators worldwide are being recognised today as part of World Bee Day. Australia has over 1,700 types of native bees. Most are not honey producers but perform pollinating and ecosystem maintenance roles. President of the Australian Native Bee Association, Megan Howcroft, has told National Radio News a pesticide-free garden is crucial in attracting native bees.
5: If you've got flowering plants from late winter to all the way through to late autumn, then you're going to support the varying populations of different species that emerge at different times of the year.
1: An 18-year-old Melbourne woman has spoken to her father for the first time after becoming the youngest Australian to scale Mount Everest. Bianca Adler was accompanied by her father, Paul, part of the way. She reached the summit this morning about 11 hours after leaving camp and is now on her way back down. The pair spoke after her feat.
6: I feel really good, but the weather is really bad.
7: You've done so, so well. Oh, we're so proud of you, Bianca. It's amazing what you've done and so much hard work. It's amazing.
6: Thanks, Dad. I feel really good up here, actually. Physically, I feel great.
1: It was her second attempt at reaching the summit. She was forced to abandon her first climb 400 metres from the top due to adverse weather. Turning to sport in tennis, Tristan Schoolcade is a step closer to entering the main draw in the French Open. The Australian won his qualifier in three sets this morning. Storm Hunter also won her match. The Grand Slam gets underway next week. And Arsenal has ended its 22-year Premier League title drought.
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0: And good afternoon and welcome to Rick's Country Mix with your host, Rick Nash, for the next 3 hours. And coming up on today's show, I'll be chatting with Joe Page, Taylor Sheridan, Lucy Tiger, and Sam from Damn Sam and the Preachers. So hopefully you can stick around for the chats with these guys and their new music. And we're going to kick the show off, as we do, with Michelle Walker, her title song off her latest album, Backbone. Then Casey Barnes and Pete Murray have teamed up with their new single, Time to Burn. We'll start after Michelle. And Mac and Char have a new single, Take Our Time on Forever. So whatever you're doing, grab yourself a drink, top your drink up, crank your volume up nice and loud so your neighbours can enjoy this great country music we're about to play here on Rick's Country Mix on 92.3 here in Bathurst and 94.7 in Orange, or online, 2mc.org. And you'll find us also on the Community Radio Plus app. And today we've got something a little bit special. The grandkids have come in. Annabelle and Blair have come in to help me produce the show today. So hello, Annabelle.
1: Hello, Grandpa.
0: Hello, Blair. 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
0: And you got a song later on, which we'll have, you wanted to request, so we're going to play your song a little bit later on. But we better hit this button on Casey Barnes and Pete Murray with their brand new single here on Rick's Country Mix after Michelle Walker's title song, Backbone. 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

And you are tuned into Rick's Country Mix, and that was Sarah Lynn with her new single, Free as a Bird, and before that, Tom Mack with his latest single, Larrikar Sunset. And we're going to keep the new music going. We have one from Darlinghurst, and it's Pour Me Another One, a brand new single, and actually, I think I'll be talking with Darlinghurst on next week's show, so look forward to that. But then we'll follow that with Adam Brand and his song, Grandpa's Piano, here on Rick's Country Mix, on this Saturday afternoon on 2MC.

0: And you are tuned in to Rick's Country Mix. And like I said at the top of the show, I've got a couple of helpers coming in to help me today. And Annabelle, you got a song that you'd like to play for my listeners here. What can you intro your song? Thank you.
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0: young Blair has got a song that he would like to intro and say hello to young Henley. Way you go, Blair.
1: Justin Timberlake, Rock Your Body.
0: And after that, we'll follow that with the Bellamy Brothers, If I Said You Had a Beautiful Body. And then Will Theory, who I'll be chatting with on the show next week, will have his song Chevy on You here on Rick's Country Mix on 2MCE.

And you are tuned to Rick's Country Mix, and I hope you enjoyed the first hour of the show today. And there's a lot more great music still to come on the show. And I'd like to say hello to Beck and Lloyd out there at Kelso, and Warren and Colleen, Michelle, Steve and the kids up there in Tully. Hope you're having a fantastic day. My brother Scott, and everyone else who is listening out there, Rat Nan and Chippy, Riley down there in Mount Gambier, thank you for tuning in, and wherever you may be tuned in, thank you. But we're going to have a song now for my second cousin, and her name is Geordie Mack, and this song is called Without You, and it's a true story about Geordie losing her grandpa about 5 years ago, my uncle. It's a very great song, so we'll have that one, and then we'll follow that with Tash and her song Put Your Indicator On. My other second cousin, who I found out was a singer as well, which another great song here on Rick's Country Mix on 2MCE. Fresh.

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1: Hello, I'm Shannon Kirkwood. A funding package is being finalised to combat a diphtheria outbreak. Federal Health Minister Mark Butler says there have now been more than 220 cases of diphtheria reported across multiple jurisdictions. It is a highly contagious bacterial disease. There is one suspected death. Authorities are working to vaccinate people in remote communities across the Northern Territory, South Australia, Western Australia and Queensland. Mr Butler says the outbreak is the worst in Australia since records began.
2: We've been recording case numbers nationally for about 35 years, and this, by a very big distance, is the biggest outbreak of diphtheria we've ever seen. It's about 30 times the average number of diphtheria cases that we've seen over the last 5 years or so. So it's a very, very concerning outbreak.
1: The Coalition has launched a campaign to stand by small business. Speaking at the National Press Club in Canberra today, Tim Wilson says the Stand by Small campaign will involve consultation on a Small Business Act.
3: So it does not matter whether you're in Albany, Adelaide, Ascot Vale or Aspley. If you're a self-starter, the rules will back your success and we want to hear from you. We will replace Labor's pessimism with Liberal optimism. A nation where the taxpayers are respected. Hard work pays off.
1: The Coalition also wants a new Commonwealth definition of small business. It's in response to the federal budget, which included changes to the capital gains tax, attracting criticism from the startup sector. Memes from small business owners around Australia mocking the Prime Minister as being a new silent partner continue to circulate. Security has ramped up in Beijing today for the summit between Russian President Vladimir Putin and Chinese President Xi Jinping. The Russian leader arrived last night, greeted with a welcome ceremony on the tarmac by Chinese youths waving China and Russia's national flags. The Kremlin says it has set serious expectations for President Putin's visit. The two leaders are expected to adopt a joint declaration on establishing a multipolar world order and a new type of international relations. Industry experts say negotiations on the Power of Siberia 2 gas pipeline, which is due to link Russia to northern China, is also likely to be on the table. Incorrect orders at quick service restaurants have been identified as the biggest driver of food waste in Australia. Peter Hislop has the details.
4: Australia loses nearly $37 billion to wasted food each year, and researchers say the food service sector generates 1.2 million tonnes of food waste annually. Takeaway outlets, including quick service restaurants, accounted for more than 40% of hospitality food waste. A survey by RMIT University found wrong orders or returns, over-ordering, over-preparing, and dropped or spilled food were the major causes of food waste. Proposed solutions to reduce waste include more staff training, better storage and making food waste metrics part of staff performance evaluations.
1: Protesters are back in Tasmania's Central Highlands to stop logging plans. The group of activists from the Bob Brown Foundation are blocking access to ancient forest logging to demand native forest protection. The foundation says it has recorded critically endangered swift parrots, blue-winged parrots and Tasmania masked owls inside the planned logging zone. And a blue kangaroo paw is part of an Australian-designed award-winning garden at the globally renowned Chelsea Flower Show in London. Max Parker-Smith's Journey Beyond the Tracks from Adelaide to Perth showcases the landscapes of both cities. Turning to sport, the dates for this year's AFL draft's been confirmed. The first round will be held on November the 19th. The remaining rounds will take place the following day. The rookie draft is set to be staged on November 23 at 3 p.m. Eastern Daylight Time. And in the AFLW, the Swans' Chloe Molloy will step down as co-captain for the upcoming season.
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5: And thank you to the newsroom. The weather is cold outside. It says it's 11.4 degrees. Should be around 13, but it's 11.4. Feels like 6.2. Wind is from the southwest at 19 kilometres per hour. Wind gusts at 22 kilometres per hour. No rain, technically. Fire danger, no rating. UV is medium. And wind is from the southwest. It's about 18 kilometres per hour. That's what they're predicting for 3 p.m. My name's Tim Herbert, and I'll be right back after these messages with some great Wednesday afternoon country.
6: Community organisations around the region love talking to Community Drive. And in orange, there is plenty going on, as we're about to find out from the event organiser from Orange City Council, Ellie Barron. Ellie, how are you today?
7: Great, thank you. Thanks for having me.
8: On the line is Penny Packham, Museum Coordinator for the Australian Fossil and Mineral Museum. 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
5: Well, welcome back to Wednesday Afternoon Country. My name's Tim Herbert, and I have Blake with me this afternoon. You'll hear from Blake a little bit later, a bit after 3 o'clock, for all those people who are hanging out to hear Blake on the radio. He's laughing there. He's busily on his computer. He's doing a computer course. Oh, not a computer course, a uni course. So busy working there. All right, Wednesday Afternoon Country. Let's start with Cole Finley with Beer, Babes and Barbecue.

0: Right, we're coming up to the national news. We've got plenty more music, including Blake's selections, after the news. And news is in exactly 9 seconds. So come back, stay with us, and I hope you enjoy the afternoon.
1: National Radio News.
2: Good afternoon, I'm Shannon Kirkwood. A national campaign is aiming to halt a diphtheria outbreak. There is one suspected death and more than 220 cases across the Top End, Western Australia, South Australia and Queensland. The majority have been reported in remote communities in the Northern Territory. It is a highly contagious bacterial disease. Routine booster vaccinations are recommended for adolescents and adults in some circumstances. Dr. Milena

0: Milton from the Burnet Institute has told NIRS News the key message is diphtheria is vaccine preventable.
1: Australia does have the tools to stop it spreading further, so now the priority is to make sure that those tools reach the communities that need them most.
0: Health authorities say the outbreak is the worst in Australia since records began. The Albanese government's budget is attracting criticism from at least one state leader. New South Wales Premier Chris Minns has commented on the federal government's lack of action on bracket creep. He says the top marginal tax rate of 47% is seeing employees spend half the week working for the government.
2: In a general sense, I know budgets are under pressure, but in a general sense, whether it's now or in the future, we do need to make sure we're taking urgent action when it comes to personal income taxes, because at the moment, a lot of working families are getting stung.
0: Opposition leader Angus Taylor says he's committed to fixing tax brackets. A warning, the following story contains the name of an Indigenous person who has died. The Prime Minister, Anthony Albanese, has met with a family of Kumanjai little baby. The body of the 5-year-old girl was found on the outskirts of Alice Springs last month. A 47-year-old man has been charged with murder. Mr. Albanese says the girl's family should know the nation stands with them and they're not alone.
3: This is a young person lost far too early under circumstances that are unbearable.
0: Mr. Albanese says all governments must do better, in particular when it comes to housing in town camps. Overseas, a cemetery has been severely damaged in Peru's Ica region following a 5.9 magnitude earthquake, leaving coffins exposed amongst the rubble. The earthquake, which struck the coast of central Peru yesterday, was also felt in Lima and other nearby regions. A pair of humpback whales have made separate record-breaking crossings between Australia and Brazil. Researchers identified two different whales at breeding sites in eastern Australia and Brazil over time, suggesting they had both crossed from one place to the other. One whale travelled just over 15,000 kilometres, journeying farther than any humpback known to date. NRL player Jai Arrow has announced his retirement from rugby league after being diagnosed with motor neuron disease. The forward played 178 games for the Broncos, Titans and South Sydney, as well as 12 Origin games for the Maroons. In a statement read out by South Sydney, the 30-year-old says it's been an incredibly difficult and uncertain period in his life.
4: Over recent months, my symptoms have affected different parts of my everyday life. On medical advice, I'm not currently medically cleared to train or play at the required level, and I'll be stepping away from those duties while I focus fully on my health, treatment and rehabilitation.
0: Every day, two Australians are diagnosed with MND. The average age of onset is 50. On the sporting field in Queensland have been forced to rule out three players, including captain Tamika Upton, for the third women's State of Origin match next Thursday. Destiny Minos, Sinapati and Lillian Yarrow have been called up for their Origin debuts.
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6: And thank you to the newsroom. And the weather. Hang on. I've got to bring up my trusty Weather Zone phone here. It's cool outside. It says it's 11.4. Feels like 5.8. Around 4 p.m. they reckon it'll be 12 degrees. Probably a little bit cooler. By about 9 o'clock, 7 degrees. So a little bit cooler. Wind is from the southwest at 20 kilometres per hour. Wind gusts at 22 kilometres per hour. Rain, zero rain. Let's have a look. Fire danger, no rating. UV index is medium. And tomorrow, 1 to 17. Sunny, patches of frost. The chance of fog in the south in the morning. Light winds becoming east-southeast, 15 to 20 kilometres per hour in the late evening. Wind is at 9 a.m. will be approximately from the south at 6 kilometres per hour. By 3 p.m., they reckon 8 from the south, still at 8 kilometres per hour. No fire rating. And UV will be medium. Friday, All right. Friday, it says cloudy, medium chance of showers on and east of the ranges. Near zero chance elsewhere. Wind southeast at 15 to 25 kilometres per hour. At 9 a.m., I reckon wind will be from the south-southeast at 8 kilometres per hour. And 3 p.m., wind will be from the southeast at 17 kilometres per hour. Fire danger will be moderate and UV index will be medium. Saturday, 6 to 18. Sunday, 7 to 18. Monday, 7 to 16. So that's the temperatures for Bathurst. Unfortunately, I can't quite bring up orange. I've not been able to get into the system. So I'm having to use my trusty mobile here, Weather Zone Mobile. All right. So I hope you're enjoying this afternoon, Wednesday afternoon country. Now, my carer here today is Blake. Hello, Blake.
7: Hello, Mr. Tim.
6: Yeah, good to have you with me. Blake was here last time. He's with me this time. So I offer Blake some of my Blake's selections. And I've chosen Casey Musgrave, Back on the Wagon. Oh, Blake chose, rather. Chris Stapleton, I couldn't find the one he wanted, but Chris Stapleton, What Are You Listening To? And Mark Geiger, String Boy. So why Casey Train Musgrave, Blake?
7: Oh, it's a new song that's recently came out, and I've been listening to it a lot lately, and I'm loving it, so I thought we'd chuck that one on for him to listen to.
6: Yep, it was just, you were listening to that on the radio the other day in the car, weren't you?
7: Yeah, I was telling you all about it.
6: And Chris Stapleton, is he an Australian country singer?
7: No, I think he's from America, Tennessee.
6: I know Casey Musgraves is.
7: Is she?
6: I think so. I don't think she's one of ours.
7: But Mac Geiger, he's one of ours. Australian boy, yep.
6: Did you say something about him being a local?
7: Yeah, he's not down from this area, but he's up a bit further north around, I think it's Parks or Tamworth or something like that. But he was recently at Orange. They had some night in Texas or something like that event.
6: Oh, really?
7: Yeah, so he performed
6: sounds
7: there.
6: Sounds good. Anyway, so thank you, Blake. We're about to hear these three songs from Blake's selection. So it will be Bracket of Three, Casey Musgraves, Chris Stapleton, and Mark Geiger. Or Mac Geiger, I should say. So here we go.

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0: Well, it's just about time. To the end of the day, I hope you've enjoyed the music this afternoon, Wednesday afternoon country. We'll be back in 2 weeks' time, one hopes. Next Monday, I'm having a tip and tail at Dudley Hospital. So, all things going well, hopefully I shall return.
1: National Radio News.
2: Good afternoon. I'm Shannon Kirkwood. A funding package is being finalised by the federal government to combat a diphtheria outbreak. Health Minister Mark Butler says there have now been more than 220 cases reported across multiple jurisdictions. Diphtheria is a highly contagious bacterial disease. There is one suspected death. Small businesses will be consulted in a campaign launched by the Coalition today. Speaking at the National Press Club in Canberra, Shadow Treasurer Tim Wilson says the Stand By Small campaign will include the development of a new Small Business Act, as well as a new Commonwealth definition of small business.
3: We will be holding consultations all around the nation. So it does not matter whether you're in Albany, Adelaide, Ascot Vale or Aspley. If you're a self-starter, the rules will back your success and we want to hear from you.
2: It's in response to the federal budget, which included changes to the capital gains tax. That's attracting criticism from the startup sector. South Australian One Nation leader Corey Bernardi says he views the walkout of MPs during his maiden speech as a compliment. Greens MPs left the chamber

0: during protest yesterday during his maiden speech in the state's parliament. He criticised gender-affirming care and noted the trend of finding virtue in victimhood must stop. University students are the focus of a food charity which is aiming to increase vegetable intake. Food Bank Victoria's Plus One Serve truck is making its way to universities around Melbourne. The food charity says time, cost and sometimes a lack of equipment means students often turn to less healthy options. Just 5% report eating 5 vegetable servings daily. The charity's Katie Fisher has told National Radio News education is just as important as the food itself.
1: If students have access to produce and they have the food literacy skills being developed, so recipe cards and online tutorials on how to prepare fruit and vegetables, if they have that access and that literacy available, the assumption is that they will consume more produce.
0: An 18-year-old woman says she is feeling good after becoming the youngest Australian to scale Mount Everest. Bianca Adler was accompanied by her father, Paul, part of the way. She reached the summit this morning about 11 hours after leaving camp and is now on her way back down. The pair spoke after her feat.
2: Feel really good, but the weather is really bad.
3: You've done so, so well. Oh, we're so proud of you, Bink. It's amazing what you've done and so much hard work. It's amazing.
2: Thanks, Dad. I feel really good up here, actually. Like, physically, I feel great.
0: And Australia's most prestigious book prize, the Miles Franklin Literary Award, has released its long list of 10 books. The judging panel says the books hold up mirrors to little worlds and large ones too. 30-year-old NRL player Jai Arrow has announced he's being diagnosed with motor neurone disease. The forward has also announced his immediate retirement from rugby league. He played 178 games for the Broncos, Titans and South Sydney, as well as 12 origin games for the Maroons. In a statement read out by South Sydney, the 30-year-old says it's been an incredibly difficult and uncertain period in his life. Coach Wayne Bennett says he's a highly respected player.
4: What he does know, he knows he's got the support of everybody in the change room, and he knows he's got the support of everybody on the staff, and he knows everybody in South Sydney has their support. He'll need that, but we'll always be there for him in this way.
0: Every day two Australians are diagnosed with MND. The average age of onset is 50. The average survival time after diagnosis is 2.5 years. Up to 10% of people survive more than 10 years. In other sporting news, Tristan Skulcade is a step closer to entering the main draw in the French Open after winning his first qualifier in three sets this morning. Storm Hunter also won her match. The Grand Slam gets underway next week.
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6: Central Tablelands District weather, Wednesday the 20th of May. Orange had an expected high of 10 degrees, cloudy. Winds southwesterly 15 to 25 kilometres per hour, becoming light in the late evening. Bathurst, expected high today was 13 degrees, partly cloudy. Winds southwesterly 15 to 25 kilometres per hour, becoming light in the evening. No fire danger rating. Thursday the 21st of May, Orange 1 to 15 degrees, sunny, light winds. Bathurst 1 to 17 degrees, sunny. Patches of frost and the chance of fog in the south in the morning. Light winds becoming east to southeasterly, 15 to 20 kilometres per hour in the late evening. No fire danger rating. Sun protection is recommended tomorrow from 10:30 a.m. to 1:30 p.m. Maximum UV index tomorrow is moderate 3.
7: Yurdumurang, Yamandumurang, Yunari, Werribee, Wiradjuri Noongbang, Nina Bula, Bulogu. 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

Good afternoon. Welcome to 2MC's Community Drive, your local community news and information program. I'm Sharon Williams. On today's program, we have Arts Out West, Heads and Shorts, and I'll have interviews later in the show with Ali Wright, coordinator for Bathurst Rail Museum and Chifley House, Kim Frank, who is a driving instructor at the Neighbourhood Centre, and it is National Volunteer Week. Locally formed band Naive Innocents, who are entered in the Triple J's Unearthed High 2026 competition with their first single, Please. And we feature Australian music on community radio station 2MC. You'll hear some tracks you may not hear anywhere else, including those from locals, new talent and independent and unsigned artists. Stay tuned, you might discover your next favourite song. And talking about favourite songs at 8 minutes past four, let's hear one. And this is one I haven't played before. It comes from AMRAP and it is Ukulele Death Squad singing Cooey. Cooey.

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3: Hello, it is Mary Ann Jakes here from Arts Out West. We're taking a look today at what's happening on stage around the region. Tonight, head to Bathurst Memorial Entertainment Centre, where the show is called Lose to Win. From South Sudan to Egypt to Australia, this is the extraordinary journey of Mandela Mathia. Fleeing his war-torn home as a child, Mandela spent many years journeying, searching, and eventually finding his way to our stage. It's joyful, it's poignant, it's a solo show, straight from the man who lived it. Catch Lose to Win tonight, 7:30 at BMEC. The Rocky Horror Show continues in Orange, presented by Orange Theatre Company. Shows, last shows, this Thursday, Friday, Saturday nights at Orange Civic Theatre. And Guys and Dolls has opened at the Lithgow Union Theatre. You can catch that through until the 30th of this month, Thursday, Friday, Saturday and Sunday matinees, presented by Lithgow Musical Society. On the music front, Little Alberts at the Victoria this week have got Dylan Wright. He's going to be performing songs, stories, moments that shaped him in his most intimate tour yet. He's fresh off the success of his heartfelt single, Those Nights. And you can see him tomorrow night, 6 o'clock, at Little Alberts. Tomorrow you can also head up to Keystone 1889 in Bathurst for Forever New. How do you know if a tribute act can really deliver, they say? Well, matching the intensity and musicality of the bands they honour. And these guys will be honouring all kinds of, I guess, more heavy kind of sounds. Lineup include members of Dragon Force, Anti-Nowhere League, Sinsanium and Breed 77. If you like music a little heavier, that is where to be tomorrow night. You can also head back to the Keystone 1889 across the weekend for something much more relaxed, Ragas. This is bringing together Sanjit Mishra playing the Sangari. He's from India, and he is joined by local musician Rob Shannon playing the tabla. Rob has spent a lot of time in India and learning about particularly North Indian music, and this is a really great chance to see and hear an instrument that we don't get to experience all too often in Australia. It features projection by artist Annabelle McClure, featuring sunset over Benares and the Ganges. It is atmosphere. Expect atmosphere at these concerts. You can catch this the evening show Friday night, 8 o'clock at Keystone, and then a Sunday morning show from 10 a.m. also at Keystone, or in Orange on Saturday night, 7 o'clock at the Orange Uniting Church. And finally, Sunset features in this one as well. Owen Campbell will perform Sunset on the Rocks at Ralston Regional Community Hall, and that is on Saturday afternoon from 4 o'clock, a brilliant live music event with some beautiful landscapes, sculptures, art and photography as part of that experience. Details on all of these and so many other gigs around the region on the calendar at centralnsw.com.
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1: Today's Heads and Shorts are courtesy of our local online edition, local papers, online editions of the Central Western Daily and the Western Advocate. This Wednesday, the 20th of May. The nighttime match between the Bathurst Panthers and Cronulla Sharks in Bathurst at Carrington Park on March the 14th, 2026, was a sold-out game with a capacity crowd of 12,000 people. The Penrith Panthers defeated the Cronulla Sharks 26-6. Bathurst Regional Council feels it is justified in its long-term investment into bringing a National Rugby League match each year to Carrington Park. The current contract comes to term in 2028. Councillor Ben Fry looks forward to continuing the conversations with the Panthers about a future beyond 2028. Orange resident and Australian citizen Daniel Duggan, a former US fighter pilot, is appealing a decision that greenlit his extradition to the USA over claims he illegally trained Chinese military personnel in South Africa in 2012. A challenge against the federal court decision has been lodged. In round five of the Peter McDonald Premiership, Dubbo Sims had a perfect game at home against Penrith Panthers. Sims' Jeremy Thurston proved too dominant on the field, scoring a hat-trick and six successful conversions. They celebrated a 46-6 win to keep them comfortable at the top of the ladder. The round five results are Macquarie Raiders 28 defeated Bathurst St Pats 26, Orange Sims 60 defeated Wellington Cowboys 0, Mudgee Dragons 52 defeated Ningen Tigers 24, Dubbo Sims 46 defeated Bathurst Panthers 6, Lithgow Workies Wolves 23 defeated Parks Spacemen 22, Forbes Magpies 22 defeated Orange Hawks 0. They were today's Heads and Shorts. You can hear local stories in full each weekday, Monday to Friday at midday on 2MCE's Talking Newspaper, read to you by Charles Sturt University staff, Charles Sturt University students and 2MCE volunteers. And now let's hear Ali Rowe with Tail Lights.

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6: All around the surroundings of Bathurst and Orange, this is 2MCE.
7: Before we get to our interview with Ali Wright and talking about the museum and what's coming up for the June long weekend, there are a couple of notices. The level limit on Burrendong Road for safer trips on Orange's outskirts has been reduced, and it's the result. The speed limit on the section of Burrendong Road stretching from 245 metres south of Springbank Lane to 250 metres north of Dawson Gates Road has been reduced from 100 kilometres per hour to 80 kilometres an hour from last Thursday, the 14th of May. So keep that in mind. And also Station Street on Mount Victoria. Now, there's work going on. It's very busy, and that starts. Notices are advised of changed traffic conditions on Station Street between Cobb Lane and the Great Western Highway at Mount Victoria from tomorrow, Thursday, the 21st of May. Now, the Transport for New South Wales will close access to the pedestrian stairs on Station Street to improve safety for pedestrians and motorists in the area. Work hours will be from 7am to 5pm and crews will work for up to 2 days, weather permitting. So keep that in mind. And if you need updates from the latest traffic updates, download the Live Traffic New South Wales app, visit livetraffic.com or call 132701. Now, keep that in mind. It's so busy around there now with just one road in from Sydney. So keep that in mind. And also, change traffic conditions on Goulburn Road near Trunkie Creek. Motorists are advised of that the Goulburn Road for slope stabilisation work 17 kilometres south of Trunkie Creek from Monday the 4th of May, and it will be going, the work hours are 7am to 6pm on weekdays and 8am to 1pm on Saturdays as required. Work is expected to be complete by June the 30th, Tuesday the 30th of June, weather permitting. So remember, take time out. It's 40 per kilometre per hour limit. Just take care going along there, okay? Coming up soon, we'll be talking to Ali Wright. But with all those, always keep safe out there on the roads. It's a very good idea anytime. And when you see that it's necessary to slow down and... You know, remember, it takes a truck about 2 kilometres to slow down. In a car, it takes time, but that truck could be behind you. So just remember, slow down, take care. And soon we'll be talking to Ali Wright.
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7: And we're back. It's now 4:30 on 4:30 on 2MCE. And if I'm right, we have on the line Ali Wright.
14: Yes, hello, how are you?
7: Oh, great. Now, Ali's going to talk to us about a number of things coming up, and one of those that has long been awaited is the steam train weekend, the June long weekend. Ali, can you tell us about that, please?
14: Yes, indeed. It's been a couple of years now, and we are very excited to have our steam weekend back here in Bathurst, especially this year with 150 years since the railway opened here in Bathurst. So, we're having a few little things happening on that weekend. First and foremost, of course, transport heritage, bringing up 3826, which is, 3526. Oh, God, my faux pas. I'll get drilled for that one.
7: only the train spotters will be upset.
14: Oh, yes, and believe me, they will be upset. No, it's definitely a 35 class, which is wonderful. A 1917 train that's coming up for that weekend. So we're always happy to have the steam locos here. And they'll be running all weekend. They'll be doing 5 journeys on the Saturday, 5 on the Sunday. And in conjunction with that, we will be having markets on the Sunday, as we usually do. It's always lovely here at the museum to have markets on, even if it is a little bit chillier in June, but there'll be all sorts of local produce and local gifts and etc. there for that market, as well as, and what we're actually even more excited about, is on Saturday night here at the Rail Museum in the Old Railway Institute building, we have a social, a lovely dance. So we're calling it the Steam Social. And you may have seen earlier in the year we were having the All Fools Ball that had to be postponed, and it's now known as the Steam Social, but still going to be as great. We've got the Mitchell Conservatorium Band, their big band there, their Connections, and they are going to be playing here as well, and it's massive. They've got a 20-piece band. So we've got them, we've got some food, we've got a bar by Reckless Brewery. So if you want to have some fun for on the June long weekend on Saturday night, come along. You don't have to get into the swing of things and dance. If you don't feel as though you can, that doesn't matter. Come along, enjoy the music and enjoy the atmosphere.
7: Now, to get all this information, where do people go for tickets, all that information, Ali?
14: Yeah, it's really easy. You just have to go to the museum's Bathurst website or look at our Facebook page, and there'll be plenty of links to tickets to the Steam Social, more if there's anything else happening as around the steam trains, as well as about the markets and anything else that will be coming up regarding the rail anniversary or what's coming up in here at the Rail Museum.
7: That is a full weekend.
14: It is.
7: And, I mean, a fabulous weekend. And I'm speaking to Ali Wright, who is the coordinator for the Bathurst Rail Museum and Chifley House. Well, I take it it takes a lot to put all that together, doesn't it?
14: Yes, it does, and there's been lots of support and help from our partners, like at the Mitchell Conservatorium, Transport Heritage, and Reckless Brewery as well. So, yeah, it's been great to bring all of these people together to celebrate.
7: And it will be a fabulous celebration. Even if, well, it's June. Everybody, anyone who knows Bathurst or lives in Bathurst knows the area. Rug up. You need layers.
14: Absolutely.
7: Right. Thanks for all that information today, Ali.
14: No problem. Have a great one.
7: And now I'm going to play Ghost Care, and they're singing So Long.

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5: It's now 4:37, so it means it's 23 minutes to the national news. And after the national news, we have The Wire. Rolling on at 6pm, we have Filipino music, 7pm evening music with Duck Wilson, and at 8pm, The Laundromat with Greg Fay. And continuing the flow on 2MC's Wednesday lineup at 10pm, rounding off your night listening, we have This Way Out. It is National Volunteer Week, and it's time now to talk to Kim Frank. 2MC is a community radio station. At 2MC, we like to talk to the organisations within our community and also the volunteers who make up those organisations. I'm talking to Kim today. She is a driving instructor at the Neighbourhood Centre. Kim, welcome to the show.
6: Thank you, Sharon.
5: How did you become involved with you're in the Learner Driver Scheme, you're tutoring of all ages, different people come in and they want to learn to drive. You know, how did you get involved?
6: I'd seen the learner car driving around and had some spare time in my life, sort of semi-retired, and thought, what could I do that would benefit or give back to the community? I suppose I felt confident as a driver, been driving for over 40 years and drove different vehicles. I found that I'm not a nervous driver. Being able to give that back and my skills to teach other people how to drive was something that I felt I could do confidently.
5: It's a very particular area of volunteering, isn't it? For you to step up and take that on, did you also have to go through a process at the Neighbourhood Centre to get to that stage where you were able to get into a car with a learner driver?
6: They did have an introduction program where we spoke to the other drivers that were volunteers there. That was my first introduction to doing that. But having other skills were not needed. I suppose you need to have a lot of patience. You need to have confidence in your own driving ability. That's where, for me, I could relax with learner drivers in the car, help them achieve their goals by me being so relaxed with them while they were learning to drive. Not any skills, obviously you've got to know how to drive yourself, which is important. That's where I have seen the skill set of what I can give them.
5: So you've given support by an introduction and meeting other drivers. So you have a base there to work with. The other thing is that with the learner driver, they do have a registration fee and they have an assessment from a local driving school. So they don't get into the car with you cold. It is something that they have been prepared for as well. They use the car from the Neighbourhood Centre and payment plans are available. So and they have to be eligible for the programs. If they're experiencing economic hardship and they have to obviously have a valid learner driver licence, they have to meet the suitability criteria for safe driving. It is a process, a very sound process which you're involved with.
6: Yeah, they do go through a driving instructor lesson first. When I became a volunteer, I actually went and got my qualification as a driving instructor. So I educated myself more to help the learners. I didn't need to help the learners or give me more knowledge on the driving techniques that they need to pass their life. Yes, there is a process for them to go through, so they're not totally out of their depth. They have been in a car before they come to you.
5: You took on that extra to give you confidence to be with a learner driver. It is National Volunteer Week. You know, you've covered really why you became a volunteer. What satisfaction, Kim, is there in being a volunteer?
6: Watching the learner drivers grow, be out of their comfort zone and learn from what I'm giving them and see that growth in them and then achieving their license gives me warmth. It makes me feel like I've passed on something that they're going to have for the rest of their life that I help them achieve. And being disadvantaged kids a lot of the time, they don't have the support or somebody to encourage them to do that. It makes me feel like I've helped them achieve something. So that's where I feel that supporting them and giving them that, it puts a smile on your face to see somebody else achieve something that you gave a little bit of help to.
5: And, of course, that can help them with a young person, or even an older person, employment, yes. Participating in social activities, services, facilities, they can access those. They can do independence and taking ownership of their own life so that they know they have the skills. That does give a lot of confidence to someone, especially in a rural setting where public transport isn't readily available at the time you needed it.
6: Yes, it helps them move forward and see potential that they never seen before, that, you know, they can do this and get out of their comfort zone and achieve something that was a bit of a challenge for them.
5: Today I've been speaking to Kim, and she is the driving instructor for the Learner Driver course at the Neighbourhood Centre. Now, if you are interested in learning to drive through the Neighbourhood Centre, you can get in touch with them on 63324866 or go to their website, bink@bink.org.au. They are on Facebook, Instagram. There are lots of ways to get in touch with them. Thank you, Kim, for being here today, especially in Volunteer Week, to talk to us about something that is within our community. Thank you so much.
6: Thank you very much, Sharon.
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5: On 2MCE, we do like to highlight local talent, and today we have in the studio Naive Innocence. We're going to talk about the fact that they have made the Triple J Unearthed High competition. Welcome to the studio, Hugh, Miller and Addie.
15: Hi.
5: Let's talk about the fact that you are in the competition and how you got there. Came together to the Songmakers in Bathurst. How did you find the workshop?
15: Well, the Songmakers tend to obviously do this a lot. So they'll post it on their social medias, and my music teacher actually sent it to me. Hey, you should enter this, and I'm assuming the same happened for you guys. You just saw it.
16: Yeah, well, it actually came from because they go around to schools and then they have their Out West program, and it came to my school a couple times and I did it, and every time I did it I just loved it. So I thought, you know, why not do it outside of school, see, you know, and go far west.
5: With that, you did the workshop, just clicked, or someone within the workshop, the Songmakers, said, okay, how does that come together? Who'd like to tell me about that?
15: There were six of us in the whole thing, and they just chose us randomly in groups, and then we were put in a room together and we were just talking about like what we do. Like, I play guitar and I sing, Miller plays guitar and she sings, Hugh does absolutely every instrument. He's so talented.
16: She's too nice.
15: And we just were like, well, hey, me and Miller can sing, and Hugh just whip up this amazing melody, and we kind of just went from there. And
16: it just clicked.
15: Absolutely.
16: Very fortunate that that was how the draw worked out.
5: Well, I mean, congratulations. Is this a first attempt at Unearthed, Triple J's Unearthed? How do you enter a competition like that?
8: I guess I just found the competition and I'm like, oh, I want to enter that. So I just, you know, filled out details.
5: Did the other two have any say in this?
8: Somewhere else than Dory.
15: Yeah, there was consent.
8: There was definitely consent.
5: Your style, and it's your own style, so you've got... Well, how would you describe your style of music?
16: I mean, we didn't really have a genre for it. I mean, obviously, there's a jazz influence with the saxophone. We had, when we were writing it, we were taking inspiration from Billie Eilish, you know, Lana Del Rey, a couple of those sadder songs. And if you listen to the song, you can see the inspiration there. So kind of, yeah, and there's quite obviously quite a bit of a pop element in it, especially when the chorus comes on. So I guess, like, sad pop, I guess.
5: You're finding your way. It's your own style, and you're finding inspiration from others.
16: Absolutely.
5: And then using it within the group so that your voice is your voice.
16: Yeah, exactly. I actually started playing clarinet first. Just one day someone came into school and started playing a saxophone at our school group, and I said, I want to do that. And then the school said, you're too small, here's a clarinet. So for about 4 or 5 years, that's what I played. I played clarinet, and then I got to high school, and suddenly there was just instruments that needed to be played. You'd get into a band situation, like, oh, we need a saxophone, oh, we need a piano, oh, we need a bass, oh, we need a drums. And I was just like, well, I'll give it a shot. And so, you know, during the high school years, I just kind of played what was needed of me at the time.
5: Good grounding to have that versatility.
16: I guess so. I mean, I'm not very skilled on the other instruments I play. My primary instruments are clarinet and saxophone with a bit of piano on the side.
5: Well, I think humility is good, though, isn't it? When you're starting out. You had Songmakers in Bathurst. You went to that workshop. How did that help in creating your song?
15: Well, if I'm being honest, I've always been writing music by myself, and I never thought of writing with somebody else. And I think when it come to Songmakers, and we were all put in that room, without these two, they really opened the door for us, and we put our foot in it, and then we just grew from there.
5: Collaboration was the thing that brought you together.
15: Yeah.
16: Oh, yeah.
5: And that workshop provided you with the base for that. Yeah, as I said, congratulations. We're now going to play, as the three of you said earlier, it's something that once you listen to it, you go, oh, that's their style.
15: Yeah.
5: Thanks so much for coming in today. There's so much talent out there. Remember us when you're famous.
15: We will.
16: Thank you very much.
15: Thank you.
5: Now let's hear Please by Naive Innocence.

0: 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Please leave a message after the tone.
1: Hey, Addy. Look, I know we haven't talked in a little bit. I was just going through my wardrobe, and it still seems you have my jacket. So if you don't mind, I'm gonna come over like tomorrow to pick it up. That's okay. Hope you're well.

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7: 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And at 8pm, The Laundromat with Greg Fay. Continuing the flow on 2MCE's Wednesday lineup. At 10pm, rounding off your night listening, we have This Way Out. And it was fabulous having the band in here in the studio to talk about their single. And you can listen to that. Please, it's on AMRAP, and yeah, it's great to have young local talent come in here. Fabulous. Now, let's go with some more talent, and this is for Beck, Electric Fields Gold Energy.

0: and thank you for being with me today on 2MCE's Community Drive. And this Wednesday's Community Drive. Tomorrow it's Faith Hanstock at 4 p.m. And tomorrow morning is Dom Ingersoll at 7. So lots of information and all coming up for The Wire. Thanks for being with me today. Bye for now.
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1: Hello, I'm Shannon Kirkwood. Additional vaccines and an expanded workforce will be committed to the Northern Territory amid the nation's worst diphtheria outbreak since records began. Health Minister Mark Butler says he's finalising the package today, working with the Territory Government and the Aboriginal controlled sector. He says the outbreak is overwhelmingly being experienced by Indigenous Australians.
2: This is not just very serious in terms of its numbers, but the vast majority of new cases we're seeing are respiratory diphtheria, which is far more serious in terms of its potential.
1: There is now one suspected death and more than 220 cases across multiple jurisdictions. A group of young startup founders have spoken out against tax changes in the budget. 40 business owners aged under 40 have published an open letter to the Prime Minister today, saying the decision to cut back the 50% discount on capital gains tax will impact every growing company in Australia. Assistant Treasurer Daniel Molino has defended the change in an interview with the ABC.
3: What they want is a conversation, and on a number of these issues that have been raised over the last week, we have agreed that we will consult.
1: Opposition leader Angus Taylor says introducing this change is just one of the broken promises by the Albanese government.
4: He misled people because 50 times before the last election, he promised that he wasn't going to push through these taxes. And he's pushing them through.
1: The leaders of Russia and China are meeting in Beijing just days after a visit by the US President Donald Trump. Russian President Vladimir Putin and Chinese President Xi Jinping are discussing trade, the US-Iran war, energy cooperation, and the Ukraine conflict. A warning, the following story can

0: contains the name of an Indigenous person who has died. The Prime Minister has told the family of Kumanjai little baby the nation stands with them. The body of the 5-year-old girl was found on the outskirts of Alice Springs last month. A 47-year-old man has been charged with murder. During the search for the girl, concerns were raised about the conditions of the town camp where she lived, as well as the lack of action over multiple child safety reports. Anthony Albanese says governments can do better.
1: Every child has the right to be safe and to enjoy a quality of life free from danger. And that is what we want to see right across the board.
0: A native bee expert says now is the time to make native bee-friendly choices. Honeymakers and pollinators worldwide are being recognised today as part of World Bee Day. President of the Australian Native Bee Association, Megan Halcroft, has told National Radio News a pesticide-free garden is crucial in attracting native bees.
2: If you've got flowering plants from late winter to all the way through to late autumn, then you're going to support the varying populations of different species that emerge at different times of the year.
0: 30-year-old NRL player Jai Arrow says he faces the fight of his life after being diagnosed with motor neurone disease. The forward has also announced his immediate retirement from rugby league. He played 178 games for the Broncos, Titans and South Sydney and 12 Origin games for the Maroons. South Sydney Chief Executive Blake Solly says the club will be supporting Arrow and his family.
3: Anyone who knows his character will know how brave he is and what a courageous character he is. And that passion and that character that have been the hallmark of his careers will no doubt be the hallmark of this fight he has on his hands.
0: The average survival time after MND diagnosis is 2.5 years. 5 to 10% of people survive more than 10 years. In other sporting news, the Queensland Reds have announced Wallaby Tate McDermott will return to the Super Rugby Pacific side for Saturday's clash against Moana Pacifica.
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0: 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I'm Stephen Hill from Sydney's 2SER, and coming up in the program today,
1: the solar share offer gives eligible households with a smart meter three hours of electricity.
0: July 1, households in South Australia, New South Wales and Southeast Queensland can access free solar for 3 hours under a new scheme.
2: To be frank, most of the young people I talk to want to buy their own first home to live in.
0: Allowing young people a toehold into the housing market is a key priority of the 2026 budget. But first, in his budget reply, the leader of the opposition, Angus Taylor, announced that an elected coalition government would disqualify permanent residents from being able to access welfare programs, and also the NDIS. Such a move would disenfranchise many migrants from obtaining the aged pension, job seeker, family tax benefits, and Austudy. I asked the Skills and Training Minister, Andrew Giles, what he thought the impact of these changes would be upon the many permanent residents living in Australia.
3: Well, I think before you get to the changes, what we see consistently from Angus Taylor is a refusal to actually engage with solutions to challenges Australia faces, and a focus always on dividing Australians by looking to lay the blame at people. And it was really instructive that one of his own senators called him out for his divisive rhetoric that he used in his budget reply. I know that many Australians are really concerned about this. The budget reply speech is normally an opportunity for an alternative Prime Minister to set out their vision for the country. Yet we didn't hear anything from Angus Taylor about education, about skills, about any plan to grow Australia and realise the potential of Australians. Instead, this dark rhetoric emulating One Nation in what many Australians rightly see as a race to the bottom, not a vision for the future.
0: But this announcement continues opposition's focus on immigration. There's this talk about permanent migrants not being able to access services. Is there a risk that the coalition's changes to permanent residency could lead to Australia adopting a two-tiered immigration system, such as countries like Germany, where migrants are not fulsomely welcomed and are merely treated as guest workers?
3: Well, for sure. There's a couple of points to be made here. The first one is, modern Australia is a country built on pathways to citizenship and permanency. And one of the challenges that we grappled with in coming into government was that there were very large numbers of Australians kept permanently temporary by conscious policy decisions that the government Mr. Taylor was a member of, making it harder for people to get citizenship. This notion of being a guest worker society is something that we in the Labor Party have always rejected and will reject. It is a society which divides people, not one which seeks to bring people together. And for me, I see enormous strength in our diversity. I've just been visiting some apprentices at Ausgrid, and it was fantastic to see people from very different backgrounds coming together, learning their trade. That's what I see in Australia each and every day. That's such a strength we have if we choose to realise it. And it's so disappointing that Mr. Taylor doesn't recognise that fact of modern Australia.
0: I believe there are several million permanent residents living in Australia, and a really big issue are migrants from China, India, Nepal, Singapore and Indonesia who don't have the option of dual citizenship. This would mean that they would be forced to renounce the citizenship from their original country. What would be the consequences of migrants from these countries if the coalition's immigration policy was enacted?
3: It shows a lack of concern for the reality of the lives of many people in Australia, particularly from the countries you've mentioned. And we've seen so many hurtful and offensive comments from the Deputy Leader of the Liberal Party about Chinese Australians, from Shadow Minister Senator Nampajim Price about Indian Australians. And this compounds it by not understanding some of the real challenges that go to a person's pathway to citizenship. Decisions made by governments like that of China, which make it very, very difficult for people to continue their engagement with family members overseas. I think understanding that is much more important than stigmatising people for who they are. I mentioned earlier the contribution of Liberal Senator Andrew McLaughlin. And I think it's a really important one because the Liberal Party used to stand up for a belief in the individual, for treating people as they are, not by reference to the group they happen to be a member of. They stood proudly against racism. Now we see the Liberal Party treating people differently by reason of their background. We even see the notion of a discriminatory immigration policy flouted.
0: In Angus Taylor's speech, we're hearing a lot of what used to be Pauline Hanson's vernacular of mass migration. How much do you think that the opposition's policy is now merely being dictated by the need of the coalition to out-Hanson Pauline Hanson?
3: Well, it seems clear that everything Angus Taylor does is driven by his sense of the threat of one nation to him, not his sense of responsibility to build a stronger Australian nation. You see that in just about every utterance. And it's really disappointing, to use the most neutral term possible, that the Liberal Party, the party of people like Robert Menzies, has descended to this level, that it is so addicted, following Pauline Hanson down any rabbit hole whatsoever.
0: A lot of the anti-migrant rhetoric is focused on the increased cost of accessing accommodation, and the government, with its Homes for Australia, is aiming to build 1.2 million homes. But one issue that's putting a wrench in the wheels is a lack of qualified tradespeople. As the Skills and Training Minister, can you talk a little bit about the progress you've made to try and accelerate overseas credentials getting recognised?
3: Yes, as my friend Minister O'Neill makes clear, the housing challenge that we are confronting today has been a generation in the making. Part of that has been a generational challenge in trade skills. Turning that around is a huge focus of my efforts. Just this morning, I was with my New South Wales counterpart launching a TAFE Centre of Excellence focused on building modern housing skills out in the Penrith electorate. We've also got a lot of work to do when it comes to making sure our skilled migration mix is playing a complementary role, not challenging our domestic skilling. We're seeing that through more construction visas being granted. But this budget has recognised something that has been talked about for a little while, which is we've got to make it clearer and easier for people with skills from overseas to have those skills recognised and used in Australia. So we get the balance between people taking their skills into the labour force more efficiently while maintaining the very high standards that Australians are entitled to expect.
0: That was the Skills and Trades Minister, Andrew Giles, speaking there to Stephen Hill.
4: 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You're listening to The Wire on community and Indigenous radio right across Australia. Stay well.
0: The federal government has handed down its 2026 budget with housing and tax reform a centrepiece. Assistant Treasurer Daniel Molina spoke with The Wire's Patrick Dunson, who asked how the tax and property changes in the 2026 budget are forecast to enable 75,000 more homes to be built.
2: Thanks very much for the question. And yes, look, 75,000 homes is a really significant shift in the composition of the market between investor-owned homes and owner-occupied. And as you say, that's over the medium term or 10 years. The important thing to bear in mind with that is that that's 75,000 on top of all the additional supply that we're adding to the market. And so in the budget alone, there's a net addition to supply of 30,000 additional homes or more, depending, because it's fairly conservative modelling. But there's also all the other things we're doing through the tens of billions of dollars of funds, the Housing Australia Future Fund and so on. So there's all the addition to supply. And then the 75,000 homes will be a change in composition on top of that. And the only other thing I want to add to that is that we've also, of course, got the 5% home deposit, which is available to all first home buyers. And that really is going to make it a lot easier for particularly people who have enough income to support a loan, but are finding the deposit hard to pull together.
5: So family trust users, farmers and small business owners, among others, have already flagged concerns about the 30% minimum trust tax and the stripping of small business CGT concessions. Is the government open to amendments before this legislation lands in Parliament, given that you will have the support and the numbers to get it through pretty much unchallenged? But is the government listening to that sort of feedback and potentially open to take that on in the review before it passes?
2: What we have also said is that there's a lot of complexity in this area. So we are engaging in discussions on a number of issues in this area. I've been involved in a number of discussions just over the last couple of days on this. And the goal here is to make sure that where there are trust arrangements where income is split between a range of members of a family or some other means, that we're getting a certain reasonable amount of taxation that more aligns with the kind of taxation rates that are paid for by people on around the average income. But look, we will be engaging in discussions with people over the coming period.
5: Angus Taylor's reply tonight is expected to put migration front and centre as the real driver of the housing crisis, or at least that's how the coalition will frame it. Is the government willing to concede that the net overseas migration numbers are a part of the affordability picture, or is that a diagnosis you and the party fundamentally reject?
2: Well, look, what I would reject is that there's a very simple connection between migration numbers and the housing market. The housing market is complicated and is affected by many things. Having said that, our government has reduced net overseas migration by 45% since we came in. When we came in, we inherited a situation where migration was very high and rising. So, look, we've put in place a number of measures which have brought it down. That has helped the situation. And we've got further measures in this budget which do more work there. The other thing we've done is to add substantially to supply. And we've done that through some of the measures I talked about a bit earlier, such as the Housing Australia Future Fund, $47 billion in different interventions in the housing market, which are really now paying off. Completions are now up in the market relative to last year. When we came into power, they were falling. So, look, we're dealing with this through all the different levers we have. We're reducing migration and we're putting more into supply. But what I would reject is a very simple connection, which I think is what the opposition is going to assert tonight.
5: You wrote Safety Net on the sustainability of Australia's welfare sector across generations, and your Yale doctorate examined how an ageing society shapes capital flows. As an economist, does grandfathering negative gearing indefinitely actually meet the intergenerational fairness test that the government is now sort of has at the front of its mind?
2: Yeah, look, that's a great question. And I think it does pass the test. Firstly, it's fair in the sense that the people that we are grandfathering in this process are people who made long-lasting investment decisions based on a certain set of rules. And so it's quite common in tax reforms, which are on issues like this, where there are long-lasting decisions, to have transitions or grandfathering. Secondly, as we discussed in the first question, the net effect of all these tax reforms will be that there will be a significant number of additional owner-occupiers. There'll be a shift in the market from investors to owner-occupiers. But the other thing is, what we didn't want to do, whether it be for people in the market or those coming into it, is to have too much disruption in the housing market. So the grandfathering provisions mean that we are going to continue to see investment in the sector. We will see a shift towards owner-occupied, but we don't want too much disruption. And the final point in relation to the intergenerational fairness is that the arrangements we've set up in relation to negative gearing allow anybody to negatively gear where it's a new build. Mm-hmm. So even generation, the generations coming into the housing market will have the opportunity to negatively gear if they want, if it's a new build. So we want the negative gearing benefits in our tax system to be skewed towards encouraging investment in new builds. To be frank, most of the young people I talk to want to buy their own first home to live in. But if they really want to buy a property to invest in, they've got that option under the rules.
0: Assistant Treasurer Daniel Molina speaking there to The Wire's Patrick Dunstan.

0: Last month saw a guilty plea in Australia's first criminal prosecution for creating sexually explicit deepfake images without consent. The case comes after the government announced its intention to legislate against so-called nudify apps in September last year, with the eSafety Commissioner this morning detailing actions taken against another app operating in Australia. The Wire's Aspen Bailharts talked to Beth McNamara, National Education Manager for the Daniel Morcombe Foundation, about how to keep children and young people safe online from deepfakes.
1: So recently, the Friends School in Hobart saw a case of deepfake sexual abuse. And after that happened, some of the parents voiced their disappointment with the response, and they were calling for a victim-focused response. So in a case like this, what does a victim-focused response look like?
2: So when a child or a young person discloses something like this, so image-based abuse, the first response from anyone should not be panic or punishment or interrogation. The first response should be, I'm really glad you told me. It's very brave of you to talk about this. This is not something you have to go through alone. And just reassuring them that you're there to work through it with them, that it's something that you'll be doing together. It's such a big deal for children and young people, and even for adults, to disclose harm of any kind, but particularly of sexual harm, because of all the stigma and shame and taboo around talking about this. Our legal system, unfortunately, particularly our criminal responses, can be victim-blaming. The fact that the legal system are litigating on these issues, on image-based abuse now, it is unreal. Like, it's really awesome that that's happening. But legal consequences are not enough. And we also know that our legal system has failed miserably for many, many years to respond to sexual violence. So we really need education and early intervention and supportive environments.
1: Okay. And that's what you do. So you're doing this education, you're delivering programs to schools and young people. Obviously, I'm sure anyone would agree it's better to prevent this before it happens. So what are you teaching young people about deepfakes?
2: I guess it's really important to understand what deepfake abuse is. And I think people think that it's, you know, this new thing, but it's not about technology. It's really, it's an age-old issue that humans have had, which is about consent and safety. The way that I grew up was that, you know, we had our online identity and our offline. That doesn't happen so much anymore for children and young people. Their social world, their friendships, their identity, their sense of belonging, it's all deeply connected to the digital environment. And so, you know, often some of the mistakes that adults make is focusing possibly too heavily on the fakeness of an image and whether it's authentic or not. So from a child safety perspective, the more important question we need to check in with kids and young people is, was there harm? Did you feel violated? Were you humiliated? What are the ongoing safety repercussions of this, depending on what it was? And those impacts are real regardless of how that image was created or not. So it is about not just about educating kids, it's very much about educating the people that really have the obligation and the responsibility to keep kids safe. That's on the adults in the room, it's not on the kids. But if it means that, you know, kids are going to be kept safe by being educated on what is possible, then we also go in and we talk directly with kids about what can happen online and how to keep themselves safe. Really going right back to basics around digital literacy.
1: We've recently seen the first court prosecution for deepfake sexual abuse, but the barrier to entry to doing this is so low. There could be so many cases if every instance of this leads to a court case. So do you see prosecution as an effective way to stop this behaviour?
2: The legal system, that's the end point. You know, that's tertiary, that's after something's happened. We're wanting to pull, you know, this work further upstream, which is, you know, really, really educating at the earliest possible point. And that's about educating the adults around kids when they're really young, so under five, obviously. But then when we can start to talk to kids, children, young people about their responsibilities to be a safe digital citizen, it's about educating them as well.
1: Do you see a role for restorative justice or working with perpetrators? Is that at all part of your work with the Daniel Morcombe Foundation?
2: I mean, restorative justice is brilliant, and we're seeing it, delivered a lot more in schools. very much the work of the foundation. You know, when we talk about perpetrators, we don't use that terminology when we talk about kids. We talk about children and young people with harmful sexual behaviours. And for children and young people, you want to be starting at a restorative place, because there's incredible global evidence that's your best bang for buck in terms of preventing ongoing harm. It also means that the kid who has engaged in these harm types gets the response that they need, because, you know, we know statistically those kids have often had some pretty difficult times themselves. Not always, but quite commonly that's the case. It's really important that we have a multitude of responses, because this one-size-fits-all approach with a blunt instrument like the legal system, it's not the thing that we know prevents. It does in some cases, absolutely, and that's when I talk a lot about adults. There are some people who we absolutely need to have a criminal response for. It's illegal to sexually assault someone, but doesn't mean that when we're working with children and young people that a criminal legal response is always the best avenue.
0: Beth McNamara, National Education Manager for the Daniel Morcombe Foundation, speaking there to The Wire's Aspen Bale Hearts.
3: After a hard day out in the paddock, I like to catch up with The Wire. 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
0: From July 1, households with smart meters across New South Wales, South Australia and South East Queensland will be able to use 3 free daytime hours under a scheme called the Solar Sharer Offer. And from October, Victoria plans to also adopt a similar scheme. The Wire's Thomas Kudus asked Associate Professor Saman Gorgi from Deakin University how the system differs from the regular rooftop solar.
5: First of all, we should know that from 1st July 26, the Solar Share Offer gives eligible households with a smart meter three free hours of electricity. In New South Wales, South Australia and South East Queensland, the same is going to be practiced in Victoria from October 26th. So the core message is that Australia is moving from an electricity scarcity problem to a timing problem. So the thing is, the problem is not too much solar. The problem is not enough flexibility here.
6: Now, the scheme offers free electricity during the middle of the day, but who ultimately pays for that power, and is the model fair?
5: Good question. Is this really free? So I would just say only during the set 3 hours, yes, up to the daily cap, but it is not free in the full economic sense, because the retailer still has to recover the cost. The thing is, the households with the smart meters, flexible loads would benefit most, but the concern is renters, apartments and embedded networks might not benefit as much because they have less flexibility. This is the case that would actually make this a fairness story on top of being an energy story.
6: Why are governments and energy providers encouraging households to shift activities like laundry, hot water heating and EV charging into midday hours? Why midday hours of all times of the day?
5: The reason is because during the midday and noon, there is excess or abundance of solar that cannot simply be stored into the batteries, because it is going to be costly if they want to just store the whole excess of solar or energy into the batteries. So that's why they are going to motivate people to shift their load to that time that we have the abundant solar during the peak of the solar in Australia. So this activity is going to be cheaper if we have the flexibility to move the loads to that time. Because otherwise, it is going to be a problem in a sense that the scarcity of solar or energy is, and the excess of energy is, I would say, is as risky as the scarcity of solar, because it would impact the stability of power networks. So there should be a way to actually find the demand for that excess of power during the midday. It could be energy storage, it could be flywheel and load banks, and the most significant way is to change the behavior of the demand to shift the loads to that time that we have extra energy.
6: So what concerns exist for renters, apartment residents, low-income households who may not have smart meters or the ability to shift their electricity use.
5: That's right. Their smart meter coverage across the national electricity market was about 60%, after more than just 870,000 installations in the previous 12 months. So the thing is, we still have roughly half of the clients or the consumers not having the smart meter. So basically, not having that smart meter and not having the capability of that clients working with timers and being able to shift the load. For example, if you have electric hot water or other opportunities like EV, the question is, you're a renter, even if you have the EV, do you have the capability and ability to go and charge your EV in that time frame? It is kind of contingent on if you have an EV charger in your garage or some sort of similar question that are, and then if you are a renter, are you going to benefit from this?
0: Associate Professor Saman Gorgi from Deakin University speaking there to The Wire's Thomas Kudus.

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In Sydney, The Wire is produced on Gadigal country of the Eora Nation and with the assistance of the Community Broadcasting Foundation. We're going to be back again tomorrow, so do tune in again. I'm Stephen Hill. Do stay well and thanks for your company.

0: the Bathurst Probus Men's Club welcomes new members. 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
1: Hello, I'm Shannon Kirkwood. The Central Australian Aboriginal Congress says free diphtheria vaccines will be available tomorrow amid Australia's worst diphtheria outbreak on record. Vaccines will be administered at the Charles Creek Community Centre. There is now one suspected diphtheria death and more than 220 cases across multiple jurisdictions. The majority of those are in the NT. Additional vaccines and an expanded workforce will be committed to the NT with a package to be finalised today. New South Wales Premier Chris Minns says he isn't aware of the return to Australia of more former ISIS-linked brides and their children. It's being reported the remaining group will arrive in Australia as early as next week.
2: If there is to be another cohort returning, the public can expect that New South Wales Police and our security agencies will do what they need to do to keep the public safe, but I'll leave it up to them to make those decisions.
1: It's not known if the women will face charges upon their arrival. The AFP has indicated this may be the case. Three out of four brides who returned earlier this month were charged with historic crimes against humanity-related offences. Residents across the Democratic Republic of Congo are calling for stronger protections against the latest Ebola outbreak. 26 more deaths were recorded yesterday, bringing the total number of fatalities to 131. There are hundreds of suspected cases and two confirmed cases in neighbouring Uganda. The strain has no approved vaccine. Rain is forecast on the nation's east and west coasts tomorrow, while it's set to be a sunny day elsewhere. The Bureau of Meteorology's Angus Hines has Thursday's forecast, including details on a low-pressure ridge which is building in the Tasman Sea.
3: That will, in the coming days, generate some really large waves, as well as some wind and showers across the eastern coastline. Away from the east coast, for the most part, it's a high-pressure scenario. So this is the centre of our high across Victoria, but its influence really extends across central Australia. Lots of fine weather through those regions, and to the south

0: West, a weak cool change will move through Perth on Thursday.
1: South Australian MPs again attempting to make changes to late-term pregnancy termination laws. MLC Sarah Gain says her amendment bill would place a restriction on terminations after 24 weeks and 6 days. Termination in emergencies to save a mother's life would still be permitted. To mark the introduction of the bill, a trilogy of paintings by local artist and pro-life advocate Elspeth McKellar is being displayed on the steps of SA Parliament this evening. It is the third attempt in the state parliament to introduce late-term abortion restrictions since 2024. To Sport Now, South Sydney coach Wayne Bennett says Jai Arrow can rely on the club to provide him with support. Arrow has announced he's been diagnosed with motor neurone disease, which has forced him to retire at the age of 30 from rugby league. He says it's been an incredibly difficult and uncertain period in his life. Bennett says he's a highly respected player.
2: What he does know, he knows he's got the support of everybody in the change room, and he knows he's got the support of everybody on the staff, and he knows everybody in part of South Sydney has their support. He'll need that, but we'll always be there for him in this club.
1: And the AFL has issued a warning to clubs today relating to a rise in umpire contact incidents. 5 clubs are reportedly in danger of receiving fines, while Adelaide coach Matthew Nick says veteran Taylor Walker will return through the SANFL, confirming he won't face Hawthorn in Launceston tomorrow night.
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1: Hello, I'm Shannon Kirkwood. A federal funding package is being finalised to combat a diphtheria outbreak. Health Minister Mark Butler says there have now been more than 220 cases reported across multiple jurisdictions. Diphtheria is a highly contagious bacterial disease. There is one suspected death. The Fair Work Commission has heard arguments today as it considers if it will boost the wages of millions of workers. The Australian Council of Trade Unions has told the Commission it wants a 6% increase to the minimum wage, saying it's absolutely necessary. The ACTU says with the forecast, inflation will reach 5%. It boosted its wage claim from 5% to 6%. The Australian Industry Group, meantime, is proposing no more than a 3.9% increase in award and minimum wages in order to strike the balance between competing pressures and heightened uncertainty as a result of the energy crisis. The Albanese government's budget is attracting criticism from at least one state leader. New South Wales Premier Chris Minns has commented on the federal government's lack of action on bracket creep. He says the top marginal tax rate of 47% is seeing employees spend half the week working for the government.
2: In a general sense, I know budgets are under pressure, but in a general sense, whether it's now or in the future, we do need to make sure we're taking urgent action when it comes to personal income taxes, because at the moment a lot of working families are getting stung.
1: Opposition leader Angus Taylor has committed to fix tax brackets. A commuter says he was thrown into the air during a serious crash between a train and truck in the Perth suburb of Guildford this afternoon. The accident is causing major delays for commuters on Perth's Midland Line, with services suspended. The commuter told WA Today other passengers fell to the floor of the train. Emergency services are at the scene. The drought response in New South Wales is ramping up amid increasing demand. Rural Aid CEO John Walters says farmers are facing sustained pressure from dry conditions and rising operating costs. The latest drought statement reveals parts of southeastern Australia are among the worst affected. New South Wales had its second driest April on record, and the monthly rainfall was below average for all jurisdictions except the Northern Territory. One in three students on regional medical placements have relayed feelings of isolation to health researchers. Peter Hislop reports.
3: The study involving medical students across 19 Australian universities found a lack of financial or overall support during their clinical placements. The study recommends universities prioritise students with a rural background for regional placements and implementing orientation programs. Supervisor Dr. Levi Oswagu told National Radio News mentorship is an important

0: aspect.
1: When they are treated properly and they feel like they belong here, they are more likely to come back here to work as clinicians.
0: Researchers say government funding could be expanded to cover the hidden costs of rural life.
2: And Australia's most prestigious book prize, the Miles Franklin Literary Award, has released its long list of 10 books. The judging panel says the books hold up mirrors to little worlds and large ones too. To sport now, South Sydney player Jai Arrow says he faces the fight of his life after being diagnosed with motor neurone disease. The NRL forward has today announced his immediate retirement from rugby league. South Sydney chief executive Blake Solly says the club will be supporting Arrow and his family.
3: Anyone who knows his character will know how brave he is and what a courageous character he is. And that passion and that character that had been the hallmark of his careers will no doubt be the hallmark of this fight he has on his hands.
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14: 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Tonight's lineup is another very Aussie one with no fewer than 8 Australian artists. So let's get down to business. And we begin with a program debutante. Not too many of those this week, just 3, but this is one of them. Formed in Adelaide in 1962 as Bobby James and the Vibrants, because they were Bobby's backing group, this band would be active until 1973, although Bobby himself left in 1966, whereupon they became just the Vibrants, with Rick Kent and Jeff Skews. Tonight's song, The Letter Song, is from this latter period, because it came out in 1967. Following this Vibrant tune, we then have Marcy Jones, formerly of Marcy and the Cookies, because it was made up of Jones and the three Cook sisters, a rare all-girl mod group in 60s Australia, given that the mod scene was mostly male. And I believe this is also another program debut. So we've got 2 of the 3 in this one trio before we break the recording console with a revolutionary song that's actually lyrically quite pacifist. So here's the Vibrants to kick off a very vibrant 60s here on Wednesday Evening Music on 2MCE.

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And just played was Revolution from the Beatles, the single version, which famously has one of the dirtiest guitar sounds ever created. The version you hear on the White Album, which is actually called Revolution 1, is a little bit less loud. And this famously dirty sound was created by injecting the guitars directly into either the recording or the mixing consoles. I'm not quite sure, I'm not a sound engineer, to the point where they nearly overheated. I chose this song tonight simply because my first Wednesday Evening Music ever was back in May 2022, so about 4 years to the month. I've been presenting this programme for nearly 4 years. Where's it all gone? And Revolution was the first Beatles song that appeared in one of my Wednesday Evening Music shows. It's been the third song in the 60s to 10s hour, which would later become the entire show, nearly ever since. There's been a little bit of variation on that, but nearly ever since. Thus, Revolution was a bit of a revolution for this show. For better or worse, I'll leave that one up to you. We move to the 70s now, and it's time for another song from Brian Cadd, the class of 74, this one. Now, we recently heard Brian for the first time on Wednesday Evening Music performing the theme to Alvin Purple. That was a couple of weeks ago. Now he's back. Then following Brian, it's the New Seekers, who are almost entirely different from the 60s Seekers, Keith Potcher having put them together after the original Seekers disbanded, so no Judith Durham here. And they went through two lineups before eventually they would disband as well, so now we're waiting for the new Seekers. And then we round out the all Aussie 70s with a duel. How delightful. Oh, sorry, a duet. Still, how delightful. You're listening to Wednesday Evening Music, and this is 2MCE FM. And the day has come where I put a Titfield Thunderbolt reference in Wednesday Evening Music.

And rounding out our all-Aussie 70s, well, mostly, is Olivia Newton-John and John Travolta with Summer Nights, which is, of course, part of the Grease soundtrack, which means it's now 80s time. And starting us off, we're going to Melbourne with Paul Kelly, who is, of course, a very proud Melbournean, although most of the recordings with the Coloured Girls, aka The Messengers, I believe were actually done while he was living in Sydney. There's many songs vying for the title of Paul Kelly's best known. I think this is one of them. Toby Creswell says of this tune, all the big themes of Kelly songs are there. Melbourne, football, memory, and an incredible amount of specifics. No gravy, though, although that is very song-specific to one song. It's then off to America to hear from Stevie Nicks, this time not with Fleetwood Mac. She's asking us to talk to her. And then another duet, Oh How Very Delightful, with a regular for this show and a not-so-regular. Good life advice, this one, though. 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

rounding out the 80s this week is our second duet of the night, Peter Gabriel and Kate Bush joining forces for Don't Give Up. Now, whenever I play this song, I'm reminded that if history had gone even a little bit differently, Kate would not have been here. Peter's original plan was to sing it solo, but then he decided a husband and wife approach would probably fit it better. So he asked Dolly Parton to take part, but she turned it down. So instead, Peter turned to Kate, who, despite her reservations, delivered a second take that, in Peter's words, transformed the song. Now, when I say it's good life advice, this song, Peter at least partially wrote the song based on his own experiences, and there are many who said it helped them, including Friends actor Matthew Perry. It's now time for the 90s, the noughties, and the 10s, and as usual, it's one song flying the flag for each decade tonight. From the 90s, Michael Jackson's back on the show once again. He has certainly been here a bit in recent weeks, with a collaboration with Bill Bottrell that Michael hoped would sound different to his previous work with Quincy Jones. I think it does. Bottrell also provides the rap performance in this song. From the noughties, another Aussie debut, this time from Emile Damien. Born in New York but hailing from Melbourne, Emile was active from 1999 to 2006, where she released a couple of albums that did pretty well and has since mostly remained dormant. Tonight, she's performing Tonight. And then from the 10s, one of our semi-regulars with one of my favourite songs from her. I'll let you guess who that is. So here's Michael Jackson kicking off the 90s, the noughties, and indeed the 10s, here on Wednesday Evening Music on 2MCE FM.

sides of the tale. See, it's not about races, just places, faces. Where your blood comes from is where your space is. I've seen the bright get duller. I'm not gonna spend my life being a color.

that was Jessica Mowboy. As regular listeners to this show over the last 4 years will know, I do enjoy quite a bit of Jessica Mowboy's stuff, and Inescapable is definitely in my top three songs from her. And Jessica rounds out the 90s, the noughties, and the 10s this week, and also this week's Wednesday Evening Music here on 2MCE FM, out there on 92.3 in Bathurst, 94.7 in Orange, or streaming online via 2MCE.org and the Community Radio Plus app. That's just about all I can squeeze into this week's programme, and I do hope you've enjoyed it. It's certainly been a very Australian show this week. Coming up next, Greg Fay is taking us to the laundromat, and then at 10 o'clock, it's This Way Out, music, literature, and interviews from the LGBTQI plus community. 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From me, Doug Wilson, it's been an absolute pleasure to present the show for you this week. I do hope you've enjoyed it. I thank you for your company. I do thank you for tuning in to listen to me ramble on about songs that you may not have heard, and some you probably have, every Wednesday. And I will see you next week. So to take us through to eight, well, we've had eight Aussies so far. Why not nine? Here's Amber McIntosh.

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Welcome to The Launderette. I'm Greg and I'm your host for the next 2 hours, I hope. We have a special tonight is Split Enz. And I'm playing their first couple of albums. The 1976 Second Thoughts, which is their second album, Dysrhythmia, 1977, and 1979, The Beginning of the Ends. I hope I get to them. 1976 Second Thoughts, second studio album by the New Zealand art rock band Split Enz. It was recorded in London with Roxy Music's guitarist Phil Manzanera producing the album. Let's start with Side One.

2MCE-FM, 92.3 in Bathurst, 94.7 in Orange. And you've heard side one of the 1976 release, Second Thoughts. Late last night, walking down a road, Titus, Lovey Dovey and Sweet Dreams. Let's move on to side two.

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You have just heard the second side of Split Enz's 1976 release, Second Thoughts. Tracks were Stranger Than Fiction, Time for a Change, Matinee Idol, also called 129 for some reason, The Woman Who Loves You, and that last little run out track, Mental Notes. I hope you enjoyed it. Great album. We're going to move now to their next album, Dysrhythmia, released in 1977, third studio album. The album is regarded as the start of the band's commercial breakthrough and a marked shift from art rock to more pop-oriented song. And in regard to the title comes from a term, circadian dysrhythmia, spelt D-Y-S, rhythmia, instead of the album's D-I-Z, and it's more commonly known as jet lag. It's a piece of trivia for you. Pull it out next time you go to a pub trivia night. So let's get into Dysrhythmia.

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You've just heard side one of the 1977 release Dysrhythmia. Boulder's Brass, My Mistake, Parrot Fashion Love, Sugar and Spice, and Without a Doubt. Let's get moving on to side two.

2MCE FM, 92.3 in Bathurst, 94.7 in Orange. You've heard side two of the 1977 release Dysrhythmia with tracks Crosswords, Charlie, Nice to Know, Jamboree, and Another Great Divide, which was a bonus track. So I hope you enjoyed that lot. We're going to move on to another album now, 1979. Chronologically, it was it's in place. It was released 2 years after the last album we heard, but it was called The Beginning of the Ends. It's a compilation album from Split Enz containing non-album singles and demos that predate the band's first album, 75 Mental Notes. Three of these songs, 129, which you hear tonight, Lovey Dovey and Spellbound, were later recorded and included on Mental Notes and Second Thoughts, which were their first two albums. It reached 35 in New Zealand, didn't chart in Australia, but here we go with Beginning of the Ends.

2MCEFM 92.3, 94.7. You just heard the first side of the 79 release, The Beginning of the Ends, which was a compilation of non-album tracks and demos. You heard side one, Split Ends, For You, 129, Home Sweet Home, and Sweet Talking Spoon Song. Let's see if we can get through the rest of it before we run out of time.

2MCE FM, and we've run out of time. We haven't got much more music to go. Thanks for your company. I really enjoyed your company as much, and I hope you enjoyed the music that I've presented to you. I won't be able to contact you now for another week, and you never know who you'll meet at the laundromat next week. 92.3 and 94.7. So look after yourself. Make sure you're warm. And look after somebody else as well. With that in mind, I think it's about time. We'll have, a minute left. Enjoy. Bye.

0: for HIV, the criminalization of people like sex workers, like gay people in some countries, actually impacts how we can reach these people and actually increases their HIV rates. In order to bring down an epidemic, we need to not just focus on making sure people have a pill, but actually the environment around them.
1: Welcome to This Way Out, the international LGBTQ radio magazine. I'm Lucia Chappell. Botswana repeals anti-LGBTQ criminal penalties. The Trump administration links transgender advocacy to extremism. Zambia cancels RightsCon just days before it begins. Pennsylvania expands LGBTQ protections. Ghana's anti-LGBTQ battle spills into public controversy. A transgender goalkeeper makes history in Minnesota. And Ebony Joseph continues her report on the rise of anti-LGBTQ laws around the world. All that and more now that you've found This Way Out.
2: I'm John Dyer V.
3: And I'm Rhett.
2: With News Wrap, a summary of some of the news in or affecting LGBTQ communities around the world for the week ending May 8th, 2026. Botswana courts have formally removed anti-LGBTQ plus provisions from the law. On March 26, 2026, the Botswana government published an amendment with removed paragraphs from the country's penal code which had criminalized so-called unnatural offenses. Under the penal code, same-sex relationships could be seen as proper cause for imprisonment for up to 7 years. The change comes 6 years after the landmark ruling by Botswana High Court striking down the ban on consensual same-sex intimacy. Local LGBTIQ plus group titled Lesbians, Gays, and Bisexuals of Botswana say this win means access to health care, safety, employment, and freedom to live openly. The LGBTQ plus community continues to fight for more legal recognition and protections in Botswana as a couple now fights for their right to marry, arguing against the discrimination of Botswana's Marriage Act.
3: The Trump administration has just released a 2026 counterterrorism strategy. Published May 6th, the 16-page memo outlines what the White House claims to be three major types of terror groups. The three groups are defined as narco-terrorists and transnational gangs, legacy Islamist terrorists, and violent left-wing extremists, including anarchists and fascists. But further into the document, the administration expands that list to include what it describes as violent secular political groups with ideologies that are anti-American, radically pro-transgender and anarchist, continuing the Trump administration's broader campaign of targeting transgender people through policy and rhetoric. The senior director for counterterrorism at the National Security Council, Dr. Sebastian Gorka, has similarly misattributed violence to transgender and non-binary individuals. This counterterrorism memo marks yet another attempt to criminalize transgender people in the U.S. Zambia has abruptly canceled RightsCon, the world's largest conference on human rights and technology, just days before the summit was set to begin in Lusaka. Organizers say nearly 3,000 activists, journalists, and tech leaders from over 150 countries were expected to attend. Officials claimed the event did not align with the country's national values, while advocacy groups accused the government of bowing to pressure over discussions involving LGBTQ

0: to rights, censorship, and surveillance, some even citing Chinese influence as the cause. According to Freedom House, a U.S.-based democracy NGO, Zambia is rated partly free, meaning the citizens face significant challenges to political rights and civil liberties. In an interview with DW Africa, Tabani Moyo, the executive director of the Media Institute of Southern Africa, warned that for these convenings to survive political interference and ultimately for human rights to progress, democratic institutions must stand together.
1: So this will have serious ramifications on the broader rights, as I spoke about. Hence the need for the future of collaboration, advocacy, and convenings of this nature to have multiple pronged strategies when you are convening global conversations that will no longer focus on a single country because of the far-reaching end of these underlying circumstances and the hidden hand of maligning actors. You now need to plan with 3, 4, 5 countries or two or more continents in advance, because you might not know how even the most predictable of societies would end up behaving if they are operating under duress, the way diplomatically, so to speak, duress diplomatically, so to speak, as it has unfolded in Zambia.
2: On April 28th, Pennsylvania legislators passed House Bill 2103, making it unlawful for someone to be denied housing, employment, or access to public accommodations based on their sexual orientation or gender identity. Democrat Representative Ben Waxman proposed the bill as a preemptive measure after a recent investigation into a white-only Arkansas community found that they technically operate within the law. Out of concern for a similar exploitation of loopholes in the law, the legislation specifically expands protections from discrimination. The bill amends a piece of legislation from 1955 known as the Pennsylvania Human Relations Act. The original bill prohibited certain practices of discrimination, including race, color, religious creed, ancestry, age, or national origin, by employers, labor organizations, and more. Expanding upon the Human Relations Act, the amendment passed by a narrow vote of 101 to 100. The vote split almost entirely down party lines, with the exception of Democrat Representative Frank Burns joining all Republicans in opposing the bill. Nevertheless, House Bill 2103 advances to the Pennsylvania Senate.
0: Ghanaian trans musician Angel Maxine has been in hot water after poking fun at Member of Parliament John Intim Forgior, claiming they have had past love affairs together. Her social media posts come in response to Forgior's advocacy for the Human Sexual Rights and Family Values Bill, also known colloquially as the Ghanaian Anti-LGBTQ Bill. The legislation would enforce the imprisonment of individuals engaged in same-sex romantic involvement, banning trans health care, and prohibition of same-sex marriage, among other related provisions. Angel Maxine's remarks regarding her gay lover, John Nitim Forgior, picked up traction on platforms including Instagram, TikTok, and X, snowballing to the point of discussion on the floor of Parliament. John Nitim Forgior publicly denied her claims and threatened legal actions, calling her statements defamatory. Angel Maxine has refused to retract her comments on social media. She defended her satire in a public statement specifying, "In demonstrating the risk of such an expensive criminal law, I mentioned Honorable Nitim Forgior as my lover. My purpose was to press the point that false reporting, public suspicion, and the mob-like justice that animates the bill puts everyone at risk." She went on to voice concerns for the ways the bill will criminalize the ordinary lives of queer people. Angel Maxine has also released an image of her lawyer's formal response to Forgeor, arguing that her statements constitute fair comment on a matter of public interest.
2: Finally, a Minnesota women's soccer team is making history after signing its first openly transgender player. Isaac Ranson has joined Minnesota Aurora FC for the upcoming season. Ranson, a transgender man, played for California State University Fullerton and won Big West Goalkeeper of the Year in 2023 and 2025. Ranson's signing comes as debates over transgender athletes continue around the country, with several Republican-led states pushing restrictions on trans participation in sports, especially in schools. According to the United Soccer League rules, players must join the team matching their gender assigned at birth. So in spite of Isaac Ranson being a trans man, he must play with the women's team. In an interview with The Big West, Ranson said that women's soccer has been one of the few spaces where he's felt safe and supported while living openly as himself, saying, "It honestly means the world to me to be able to stand proudly and be who I am, finally being able to be Isaac." Trans individuals are facing a lot of hate in sports, in the media. There's just not enough LGBTQ plus representation out there. I want to help change that.
0: That's News Wrap, global queer news with attitude, for the week ending May 8th, 2026. Follow the news in your area and around the world. 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
2: News Wrap was written by Jeb Bucky and Ebony Joseph. 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
0: Thank you. 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For This Way Out, I'm Rhett. 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
3: 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Now it's time to rewind the rainbow. This is the Rainbow Rewind, where we take a look back at the people and the moments that made queer history. I'm Brian DeShazer. This week, we celebrate the May 13th, 1944 birthday of author Armistead Maupin. Here from This Way Out's episode, broadcast on September 10th, 1990, Armistead reads from Sure of You, the sixth installment of his novel Tales of the City.
4: They left the park at 1:30 and took a bus up 25th Avenue to the nursery. Thack would walk from there to a house off Geary he was assessing for the preservation people. When the bus stopped at Balboa, a pair of teenagers boarded with noisy ceremony. Some gut instinct told Brian to brace himself for trouble. "Better not be," he heard one of them say. "Yeah," said his much shorter sidekick. They were both overacting for their captive audience. Brian glanced at Thack, who sat stock still, cocking his head like a forest creature listening for alien footfall. The tall teenager dumped his fare into the slot. "Better not be, because I ain't getting AIDS." "Ish, no," said the short one. "You catch AIDS and die like a huffing dog." He was moving toward the back now, brandishing the acronym like a switchblade. "What you think? Any faggots on this bus?" There was a moment of excruciating silence before Thack did the predictable and piped up. "Yeah," he said, "over here." He was raising his hand with the kind of bored assurance a school kid gives off when he knows he's got the right answer. Brian looked back at the teenagers who stood slack-mouthed and silent, clearly at a loss for what to do next. "There's one over here, too." This from a stout young black woman across the aisle. "There you go," said Thack, addressing the boys. "Back here." Two older guys in the back of the bus raised their hands. "Yo," called someone else. Then came laughter, uncertain at first but growing to volcanic dimensions, rumbling from one end of the bus to the other. The short kid was the first to...
3: That's this week's Rainbow Rewind, because remembering our past fuels our pride. I'm Brian DeShazer. More This Way Out is coming up.
5: Advocates warn that the global rise in anti-LGBTQ laws isn't just a political issue, it's a public health one. In many places, fear, stigma, and criminalization are making it harder for people to access basic and life-saving services, from HIV prevention to mental health care, creating barriers that push people further into the shadows. In part two of our series, This Way Out's Ebony Joseph looks at how these policies affect health outcomes and what happens when support systems start to fall away.
6: At least 67 countries have laws criminalizing same-sex conduct between consenting adults. And there's a growing list of countries enacting anti-LGBTQ propaganda laws. At the most basic level, this harmful legislation is meant to discourage queer people from showing up in society as their authentic selves. But as these laws trickle from courts and executive orders to police enforcement and mob violence, a vulnerable population is made even more vulnerable, as they are turned into scapegoats and denied access to community and life-saving health care.
7: The biggest impact is felt in the places where it's not safe at all or potentially illegal to be publicly queer. I mean, Senegal is really a nightmare scenario right now. Witch hunts of queer people. It makes people want to stay home and not go anywhere, or it makes people want to flee the country.
6: Neela Ghoshal is the Senior Director of Law, Policy, and Research at Outright International. They have dedicated their life to fighting against human rights violations.
7: I mean, it's definitely a huge crisis with regard to HIV. And then another dynamic that's happening at the same time is that the U.S. funding cuts last year terminated a lot of the work that was happening on HIV outreach and prevention in queer communities.
6: On January 20th, 2025, U.S. President Donald Trump issued an executive order freezing all foreign aid programs as part of his America First policy.
8: Instead of taxing our citizens to enrich other countries, we will tariff and tax foreign countries to enrich our citizens. The American dream will soon be back and thriving like never before.
6: The executive order also initiated a 90-day review period for these programs to assess, quote, efficiencies and consistency with U.S. foreign policy. The review would be led by the president's on-again, off-again special government employee, Elon Musk, and his Department of Government Efficiency, also known as DOGE, which promised to lower the federal government's spending by trillions, cutting budgets and staff at agencies like the Department of Education and Centers for Disease Control and Prevention.
9: Elon is doing a great job. He's finding tremendous fraud and corruption and waste. He's got a staff that's fantastic.
6: First up on the chopping block was USAID, the United States Agency for International Development, which was the lead humanitarian arm of the U.S. government for over six decades. At one point, USAID was the world's largest single donor, giving about $40 billion in 2024. The agency supported programs in more than 100 countries, helping communities deal with food and water shortages, natural disasters, and disease outbreaks. And despite its massive global reach, USAID made up less than 1% of the United States federal budget. Just 7 days after the executive order was issued, dozens of USAID officials were placed on leave, freezing funds and halting programs overnight. Within weeks, the humanitarian aid agency was dismantled, about 90% of programs were gutted, and the surviving parts were absorbed into the State Department.
10: It was very chaotic. It was intentional. And I had a good friend in Namibia. You know, she was told on a Tuesday, you by Sunday need to be back in the United States. You're losing your job, right? And, you know, she's got two kids in school in Namibia, her husband, you know, like, what?
6: Kent Clindera spent nearly a decade at USAID as a senior technical advisor within the Office of HIV/AIDS. His work spanned over 30 countries across Africa, Central Asia, and the Caribbean. He was one of thousands of employees that lost their jobs because of the DOGE budget cuts.
10: they had no idea what they were doing. They just wanted to get rid of USAID, and they just got rid of it. And lots of misinformation being spread about it. So that was really tough to be fired right away and then see all your work denigrated as, you know, USAID, this is not America. This is not promoting America. This is what this is promoting this gender ideologue, you know, gender agenda, which, you know, is so untrue.
6: Most of Clendera's work focused on PEPFAR, an initiative to prevent the spread of HIV. He says the funding was vital to helping communities thrive. USAID was the main funder of many local clinics and organizations that serviced queer and trans people, allowing them to get tested discreetly and access pre-exposure prevention medication, also known as PrEP, which is essential to mitigating HIV outbreaks.
10: We had a lot of community clinics set up, and they were fearful of going to them. You're afraid the police could arrest you and you can't be out. They'll tell your employer, they'll tell your family that, you know, it'll ruin you. And so then they start extorting you. And so there's a lot of fear around that stuff. If that happens to you, you can't go to the police. The police will arrest you for being gay, right? You know, so it's just, it's a tough situation. And so that's why a lot of our work dealt with, how do we get police to realize that arresting gay people is only going to increase HIV rates?
6: This is where criminalization and healthcare collide. These laws create hostile environments that harm people's health, stability, and future.
10: The criminalization of people like sex workers, like gay people in some countries, actually impacts how we can reach these people and actually increases their HIV rates. And so that's a really good example of how, in order to bring down an epidemic, we need to not just focus on making sure people have a pill, but actually the environment around them, the legal structure, or their, you know, poverty is a huge factor, or gender norms are a huge factor. And so how do we look at these sort of environments?
6: People simply can't thrive in these conditions, and neither can their communities.
10: Like, I went to the LGBT clinic to get my meds because I trusted them that they wouldn't share my name. No, I am going to a government clinic because they may share my name and the police may arrest me. So I just won't go. Yeah. And or this person used to deliver my medication to me, or this person used to help me get tested. They don't exist anymore. In the name of the health of the people, we have to work with these people to improve their economic viability, which will in turn increase their health and their health outcomes, right? So we would often sometimes use that infrastructure of health to deliver a lot more human rights work.
6: And while I wish I could tell you exactly how much HIV infection rates and AIDS-related deaths have changed since this all went down, I can't. Because another key part of USAID funding was data collection. And how can you solve a problem if you don't have the resources to track it? Organizers around the world are asking themselves the very same question. In candid online meetups, members of Global Black Gay Men Connect share insight into what's happening in their countries and strategize getting resources to those who need it.
1: You hear a lot of conversations about PrEP, about long-acting PrEP, but then there is no product in country. How are you guys managing?
6: Without immediate intervention, UNAIDS projects that by 2030, there could be an additional 6.6 million new HIV infections worldwide and more than 20,000 additional AIDS-related deaths every day. After the fall of USAID came the Promoting Human Flourishing in Foreign Resistance Policy, a sweeping Trump administration rule that bars U.S. foreign aid from organizations offering services related to abortion, diversity, or, quote, gender ideology.
7: If a hospital in a sub-Saharan African country, if a Ministry of Health is getting U.S. health funding, and the Ministry of Health has determined that to address their AIDS pandemic, they need to reach out to trans people, they're not allowed to do that anymore with U.S. funding. There is growing hostility toward LGBTIQ people almost everywhere, and that has been emboldened by the Trump administration in the United States. So I think that's why we are suddenly seeing a wave of new criminalizing laws.
6: What happens in the U.S. can quickly shape politics far beyond its borders, from executive orders on gender in the states to Olympic sex testing and anti-LGBTQ propaganda laws abroad. It all sends the same message that queer people's bodies and identities must be policed.
11: At its root, it's ignorance and hate. That hasn't really changed much in decades. And it's not just queer people. It's women. It's Black and brown people. It's Indigenous people. So this is not a new script. It's just the ferocity and intensity has changed. So I think the challenge we find ourselves in now is, as communities, how do we respond, right? Because this isn't new to us. And if the US is using its power to influence policy against us even more, then obviously harm is going to be done to our communities. But the question also becomes, what opportunities does it present to us?
6: Alex Garner is the Senior Director of Strategic Initiatives and Communications at IMPACT, a global action nonprofit for gay men's health and rights.
11: The act of criminalizing a group of people has so many branches in terms of the impact. And one of them is that it makes it easier to not give them resources, right? It makes it easier to say, well, why do we need to fund criminals? Then it has a direct impact, not just on healthcare, but on your ability to access the world around you, right? So if you're deemed a criminal, then that impacts your ability to get a job, to get a place to live, to have access to services. And so not only does it criminalize your sexual behavior, and by extension, your sexual identity, and many times your gender identity, but it also essentially makes you a second-class citizen.
6: Garner says that in the wake of losing support from democratic institutions, local groups are working amongst themselves to build coalitions and support each other.
11: In the last decade, we've had a very strong movement around Black Lives Matter. And there's this idea that reinforcing that lives have value. And so whether that's Black lives or queer lives or trans lives, different communities are understanding how to advance that narrative that their lives have value and meaning, that they don't need to make a case for why they should be invested in, that as human beings, we should be invested in. We have fundamental human rights.
6: These issues are all intertwined. Funding shapes healthcare. Policy shapes access, and together, they shape whether people are able to live safely and openly.
11: These young queer kids who have to walk down the street every single day and can't possibly hide their sexual orientation or gender expression, but they still walk down that street every single day and accept the risks that come along with it because they want to have a life. They want to be able to live fully. And many of them are invested in changing things for themselves and the people that are going to come after them. And I think that is always a source of inspiration for the work that we do.
6: For This Way Out, I'm Ebony Joseph.
5: 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Jeb Bakke is news writer with assistance from Ebony Joseph, who was also producer of the feature report on anti-LGBTQ laws around the world. The report concludes next week. The Fray performed some of the music you heard, and Kim Wilson composed and performed our theme music. This Way Out thanks the Kicking Assets Fund of the Tides Foundation, Tanya Kane Perry, Richard Merck and Brad Payton of Silicon Valley celebrating their 50th year together, and all the listener donors who make this program possible. 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
1: Good morning, I'm David Cameron. Australia, the Netherlands, Canada and the UK are demanding answers from Israel after its far-right security minister filmed himself taunting detained Gaza aid activists. 11 Australians are believed to be among them. The global Samud flotilla has repeatedly denied claims by the Israeli government that their mission aids Hamas. A video shows Itamar Ben-Gvir waving a large Israeli flag and shouting at dozens of bound activists in a detention centre.
2: They came with much pride as big heroes. Look, see how they look now. Look at how they look now. Not heroes and not anything. Terror supporters. I tell Prime Minister Netanyahu, give them to me for much more time. Give them to us for the terrorist prisons. This is how it should look.
1: Translation by the BBC. The nation's palliative care standards are being examined today. Peter Hislop has more.
3: Palliative care specialists will be among the attendees at today's webinar being run by Palliative Care Australia. It's looking into one of the national standards providing care. Nurse consultant Sarah Begley will be sharing reflections from her professional experience to support professionals in palliative care strengthen their approach to care planning. Palliative Care Australia says every day over 450 people die of a life-limiting illness. The national peak body says despite progress, too many individuals still miss out on adequate palliative care.
1: Parents and carers are being asked to rethink the school run. Tomorrow is the 27th National Walk Safely to School Day. The Pedestrian Council of Australia says with active travel to school halving since the 1970s, incorporating a walk to the school gates is more important now than it's ever been. The council's Harold Scrooby says he'd like parents and children to consider the health benefits.
4: Over 25% of school children today are overweight or obese. That's a terrible statistic, especially because it's increasing. And walking regularly and building walking into your daily routine can help address this epidemic.
1: Russia and China have failed to reach agreement on a multi-billion dollar gas pipeline during President Putin's visit to China. The Kremlin says Mr. Putin had achieved a basic understanding over the project in talks with Xi Jinping, including on how it would be built, but says there's no clear timeline. Despite that, the BBC's Steve Lai in Beijing says the two leaders signed a raft of other agreements.
5: Xi and Putin have held a signing ceremony as they look to further cement a relationship that has become something of a diplomatic lifeline for Moscow during its war with Ukraine. The first document signed was a joint statement on further strengthening comprehensive strategic coordination and deepening good neighbourly and friendly cooperation. That was followed by 20 other documents signed on trade, technology, food exports, scientific research, among others.
1: Sport and in the AFL, Fremantle coach Justin Longmuir says he's not focused on the Dockers' current winning streak. A win against St Kilda tomorrow would be a club record 10 in a row.
6: Got enough motivation and I don't need stuff like that.
7: Yeah, it's not that those things don't matter in the long run, but it doesn't help you win games footy focusing on those things. I don't need motivation to do my work off the back of, you know, those sort of records. It's more like leaning in on the process, controlling what we can control, really. And that's sort of been where our focus has stood and it's held us in good stead.
1: Hawthorn and Adelaide meet in Launceston tonight.
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love cricket since he was a boy. With his good friend Davy, it was their pride and joy. Kuwaja. He took the train down to the SCG. He said, Dave will play there one day, you and me. He loved his bat and ball and gloves. He loved his

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1: Good morning, I'm David Cameron. Australia, the Netherlands, Canada and the UK are demanding answers from Israel after its far-right security minister filmed himself taunting detained Gaza aid activists. 11 Australians are believed to be among them. Foreign Minister Penny Wong says it's shocking, unacceptable and degrading. A Sydney man will appear in court next week charged with stealing camera equipment belonging to one of the victims of the Bondi Beach terror attack. 61-year-old retired police officer and photographer Peter Maher was working at the Hanukkah event and among 15 people killed. Police allege a 35-year-old man stole his camera gear and later pawned it. He was arrested at a home in Sydney's northwest yesterday and has been bailed to appear in Blacktown local court on Monday. The US Justice Department has unveiled criminal charges against the former Cuban president, Raul Castro. The accusations against the 94-year-old stem from a 1996 incident in which Cuban Air Force jets shot down two planes flown by Miami-based Cuban exiles. Todd Blanche is the acting US Attorney General.
2: Raul Castro and five co-defendants participated in a conspiracy that ended with Cuban military aircraft firing missiles at those civilian planes and killing four Americans. Those are the allegations returned by a federal grand jury. My message today is clear. The United States and President Trump does not and will not forget its citizens.
1: Australia's Chief of Army says changes will be made to the length of Army recruit and officer training courses to ensure the service is better prepared. Lieutenant General Simon Stewart last night handed down the findings of a review into the Army, commissioned in 2024. He says time restrictions on training courses will be removed. The recruit course is currently 13 weeks long but will continue to extend in length and depth. Following a trial, officer training at the Royal Military College Duntroon will extend by a third with the next intake. Supporters and employees will learn today the extent of job losses at the National Science Agency. Shannon Kirkwood has more.
3: The slated cuts are being described as short-sighted. The scale and nature of the cuts will be announced at a CSIRO staff meeting today. Farmers for Climate Action are one of the groups expressing concern. It wants assurances the cuts won't have an impact on Australia's ability to model climate impacts and submit projections for global reports. Independent Senator David Pocock says there has never been a more important time to invest in Australian climate science. The CSIRO Staff Association says despite $387.4 million in funding, it may not be enough to save one of the 250 research roles targeted for cuts.
1: Health benefits and road safety are the key messages ahead of a Walk to School national campaign. The Pedestrian Council of Australia's Harold Scrooby says families should build regular walking into children's daily routines.
4: We're saying, please don't drive all the way up to the school gate. Stop a good distance from school. Have a walk with your children. Teach them how to cross roads. You can't do that from the back of a car. You, your children will get plenty of exercise. It ticks every box.
1: And in men's tennis, Australia's Alex de Minaur has beaten Spain's Alejandro Davidovic Fokina in the round of 16 at the Hamburg Open.
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5: Having a look at your Central Tablelands weather forecast. Patchy fog about this morning and a bit of frost as well, leading to a sunny afternoon. Bathurst looking at a top of 17 degrees, getting down to 3 overnight tonight. Fog then sunny tomorrow, a top of 16 degrees. Saturday mostly cloudy, 18 degrees. Sunday a late shower with a top of 18 degrees. In Orange this morning, looking at a top of 15 degrees today. A bit of fog about this morning, a top of 2 degrees. Tomorrow, fog then sunny, 15 degrees.

0: Is tomorrow a Saturday mostly cloudy, 16 degrees, and also a late shower on Sunday with a top of 16 degrees. Make sure you slow down, put those headlights on, a bit of fog about this morning, and a chilly start to the day. Bathurst sitting on 0 degrees, feels like -3.5, in Orange sitting on 2 degrees, but the feels like temperature is -2.
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5: Yurdo Morang, Yamando Morang, Yunari Werribee, Uradri Norangbang, Nina Bula, Bulogu. 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
0: Yes, good morning. Welcome to 2MCE. Dominic Ingersoll here with you this morning on the Brekkie program. A very chilly start to the day and a fair bit of fog about this morning, as we just heard during the course of the weather. So yes, please do slow down. Have those headlights on this morning because it is a foggy and a very cold start to the day. So make sure you rug up before you head out this morning as well. Coming up on the program this morning, we're going to be hearing from local band Naive Innocence. They talked to Sharon yesterday on the program, and we're going to do a replay of that, as well as bringing you their track that has got them a little bit of attention at the moment. So we're looking forward to bringing you that one. As always, for a Thursday, we're going to be catching up with the Orange Mayor, Tony Mileto. Find out what's been happening in the Orange region. I believe they have some pretty good news to share with us as well regarding some awards that they have just received. And I'm going to be catching up with Kyle Buckley, a local pharmacist, to find out the role that pharmacists can play during the course of the winter months, as well as some things that are happening here in the region that you can take advantage of for free of charge as well. All that plus more coming on the way this morning for you on the Brekkie program. And we're going to kick off the show this morning by bringing you a track from Crowded House. This one is Distant Sun.

0: Emma Donovan and the Putbacks here on at 2MCE. Don't give up on me. Yesterday, Sharon Williams caught up with the local band who has some pretty good accolades coming their way. Let's find out more.
1: On 2MCE, we do like to highlight local talent, and today we have in the studio Naive Innocence. We're going to talk about the fact that they have made the Triple J Unearthed High competition. Welcome to the studio, Hugh, Miller and Addy.
2: Hi.
1: Let's talk about the fact that you are in the competition and how you got there. Came together to the Songmakers in Bathurst. How did you find the workshop?
2: Well, the Songmakers tend to obviously do this a lot. So they'll post it on their social medias, and my music teacher actually sent it to me. Hey, you should enter this, and I'm assuming the same happened for you guys. You just saw it.
3: Yeah, well, it actually came from because they go around to schools and then they have their Out West program, and it came to my school a couple times and I did it, and every time I did it I just loved it. So I thought, you know, why not do it outside of school, see, you know, and go far west.
1: With that, you did the workshop, just clicked, or someone within the workshop, the Songmakers, said, okay, how does that come together? Who'd like to tell me about that?
2: There were six of us in the whole thing, and they just chose us randomly in groups, and then we were put in a room together and we were just talking about like what we do. Like, I play guitar and I sing, Miller plays guitar and she sings, Hugh does absolutely every instrument. He's so talented.
3: She's too nice.
2: And we just were like, well, hey, me and Miller can sing and Hugh just whip up this amazing melody, and we kind of just went from there. And
3: yeah, it just kind of clicked.
2: Yeah, it just clicked, absolutely.
3: Very fortunate that that was how the draw worked out.
1: Well, I mean, congratulations. Is this a first attempt at Unearthed, Triple J's Unearthed? How do you enter a competition like that?
2: I guess I just found the competition and I'm like, oh, I want to enter that. So I just, you know, for that details.
1: Did the other two have any say in this?
2: Somewhere else and don't. Yeah, there was consent. There was definitely consent.
1: Your style, and it's your own style, so you've got... Well, how would you describe your style of music?
3: I mean, we didn't really have a genre for it. I mean, obviously, there's a jazz influence with the saxophone. We had, when we were writing it, we were taking inspiration from Billie Eilish, you know, Lana Del Rey, a couple of those sadder songs. And if you listen to the song, you can see the the inspiration there. So kind of, yeah, and there's quite obviously quite a bit of a pop element in it, especially when the chorus comes on. So I guess, like, sad pop, I guess.
1: You're finding your way. It's your own style, and you're finding inspiration from others.
3: Absolutely.
1: And then using it within the group so that your voice is your voice.
3: Yeah, exactly. I actually started playing clarinet first. Just one day someone came into school and started playing a saxophone at our school group, and I said, I want to do that. And then the school said, you're too small, here's a clarinet. So for about 4 or 5 years, that's what I played. I played clarinet, and then I got to high school, and suddenly there was just instruments that needed to be played. You'd get into a band situation, like, oh, we need a saxophone, oh, we need a piano, oh, we need a bass, oh, we need a drums. And I was just like, well, I'll give it a shot. And so, you know, during the high school years, I just kind of played what was needed of me at the time.
1: Good grounding to have that versatility.
3: I guess so. I mean, I'm not very skilled on the other instruments I play. My primary instruments are clarinet and saxophone with a bit of piano on the side. And
1: well, I think humility is good, though, isn't it? When you're starting out, you had Songmakers in Bathurst. You went to that workshop. How did that help in creating your song?
2: Well, if I'm being honest, I've always been writing music by myself, and I never thought of writing with somebody else. And I think when it come to Songmakers and we were all put in that room, without these two, they really opened the door for us, and we put our foot in it, and then we just grew from there.
1: Collaboration was the thing that brought you together.
2: Yeah.
3: Oh, yeah.
1: And that workshop provided you with the base for that. Yeah, as I said, congratulations. We're now going to play. As the three of you said earlier, it's something that once you listen to it, you go, oh, that's their style.
2: Yeah.
1: Thanks so much for coming in today. There's so much talent out there. Remember us when you're famous.
2: We will.
3: Thank you very much.
2: Thank you.
1: Now let's hear Please by Naive Innocence.

0: 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Please leave a message after the tone.
1: Hey, Addy. Look, I know we haven't talked in a little bit. I was just going through my wardrobe, and it still seems you have my jacket. So if you don't mind, I'm gonna come over like tomorrow to pick it up. If that's okay. Hope you're well.

0: WM and Sight of You here on 2MCE. It is Dominic Ingersoll here with you this morning. Still to come this hour of the program, we're going to be hearing from Mary Ann Jakes to find out what's happening around the region arts-wise with Arts Out West. Next hour of the program, of course, we're catching up with Orange Mayor Tony Mulletto, find out what's been happening in the Orange region, and then get some tips from a local pharmacist as we get into cold and flu season, because let's face it, winter is just around the corner. And we've got local news on the way right after these messages here on 2MCE.
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6: 430935. 2MCE Community News. Good morning, I'm Lewis Donaldson. Federal member Andrew Gee says he's very pleased to hear reports of a proposed support package for businesses impacted by the Great Western Highway upgrade. Mr. G says a support package would be huge news for impacted businesses.
7: If it happens, it'll be a victory for People Power. Any support package simply must be effective. And in order to make it work, the Premier needs to listen to what our businesses are saying and what they're asking for.
6: Orange Council has endorsed a community consultation process on the aviary at Cook Park. It comes after animal welfare concerns were raised and the Department of Primary Industries launched an investigation amid reports of the birds living in poor conditions. Councillor Maria Ruddy told this week's meeting that there should be an independent animal welfare assessment.
8: Currently remain neutral on the final outcome, and I don't believe that anyone should be making any assumptions either way without proper updated information, proper assessment, and the opportunity for the entire community to have their say. Consult with the community in a structured way and bring it back to council within a clear time frame so that an informed decision can be made.
6: New research on medical placements in Bathurst and Orange, among other locations, has found 1 in 3 students feel isolated. Researchers interviewed students from 19 universities and found mentorship and orientation programs could work best to reduce loneliness. Study supervisor Dr. Levi Oswagu says some students are on placements for up to 2 years.
9: Even while a rural environment offers unique clinical hands-on experience and opportunities for these students and a sense of belonging, we don't want to ignore the fact that they need to catch up with the minority of those who feel disconnected while they are here. We encourage our clinicians to get involved in the medical training. That sort of gives them some kind of understanding of how to live life in a rural setting.
6: The Orange Artisan and Textile Makers Market gets underway this weekend. The market showcasing homemade creations will be held at the CWA Hall on Saturday. Event organiser Suzanne Francis says it's a great way to support local craft.
10: This time round, we've got a gentleman from Oberon, and he is a woodworker and furniture maker. So that'll be something quite different to our textiles from last time. We've also got a lady, and she makes ointments and things, natural ointments from the herbs and flowers that she gathers, and she dries them.
6: Almost 100 students at Charles Sturt University's Bathurst campus will be awarded more than $900,000 in scholarships at a ceremony this afternoon. Individuals, organisations and local councils across the region support the scholarships. And that's your 2MCE Community News, made possible with the support of the Community Broadcasting Foundation. 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
0: Let's have another look at the Central Tablelands weather forecast. A bit of fog about this morning, clearing to be a sunny afternoon. Expect some frost about this morning as well. Top of 17 degrees forecast for Bathurst today, getting down to 3 overnight tonight. Fog then sunny, a top of 16 degrees tomorrow. Saturday, mostly cloudy, 18 degrees. And Sunday, a late shower with a top of 18 degrees. In Orange, a foggy start to the day as well, clearing to be a sunny day, a top of 15 degrees, getting down to 2 overnight. Night tonight. Friday, fog then sunny, 15 degrees. Saturday, mostly cloudy, 16 degrees. Sunday, looking also to get that late shower with a top of 16 degrees in Bathurst right now, sitting on 1 degree, but the feels like temperature -2.5. And in Orange, sitting on 2.5 degrees, but the feels like temperature is -1. Dominguez Soul here with you as we keep you company across your Thursday morning. An absolute pleasure to be here as well. I can't believe it's Thursday already. We are powering towards the end of the week. Soon we're going to be finding out what's happening around the region arts-wise. We'll do that with Mary Ann Jakes from Arts Out West. And we're also going to be bringing you some more great tunes like this one from Eskimo Joe. This is 99 Ways.

From Copper Line, it is Method to My Madness here on 2MCE. And we love playing Australian music here on 2MCE. We're a community radio station, so you'll hear some tracks you might not hear elsewhere, including those from locals, new talents, independent and unsigned artists as well. And that's what that Copper Line was, Method to My Madness. And you know what? Because I'm in such a little bit of an Australian mood this morning, let's do another one. This is Ava Bizzanelli and Moth to a Flame.

0: Another one of those Australian tracks from AMRAP. It is Moth to a Flame here on 2MCE. Dominic Ingersoll here with you. Let's find out what's happening around the region right now with Marianne Jakes from Arts Out West.
1: Arts Out West, a roundup of what's happening in the arts around the Central West.
2: Hello, it is Marianne Jakes here from Arts Out West. We are wandering into the art galleries today, and we're going to start in Hilland, where Julie Williams and Paris Dewhurst are combined for the current exhibition at the Hilland Art Gallery. This runs weekends, and you can catch it through until the end of June. You'll see Julie's wonderful paintings and Paris's brand new ceramics. That is Saturdays and Sundays. Cowra Regional Art Gallery have just opened Central Belonging Art Award. This is a fairly new prize. It's only the second year, and it's a rich diversity of the artistic communities right across the Central West. Lots of different works on show through until mid-June at the Cowra Regional Art Gallery. In Lithgow, Fashion Week continues this week. You thought it was all in Sydney, but no, it's in Lithgow as well, and it continues through until Sunday. Head to Gang Gang Gallery, where they are showcasing design, fashion, creativity. It's basically turning the gallery space into a huge fashion canvas. Catch that through until Sunday. New exhibitions have opened as well at Bathurst Regional Art Gallery. The main gallery features Elizabeth Day's The Fragility of Goodness, The Prison on the Landscape, and Other Stories. This is looking at empire and colonialism. The works are big. There's lots of multi-textures and textiles hanging from the walls. Really cool exhibition. Check that out. Also in the foyer, Heather Dunn, who's a sensational woven materials artist, has work called Found. And if you wander around outside the library or outside the old TAFE building, you can see works made by kids. Also around the place in Oberon, a new space to see art, the Wellness Studio in Oberon Street, have new work opening from tomorrow. It's called Land, Beauty and Spirit, featuring Stephen Falco, who's a multidisciplinary artist from Newbridge, Susie Sierra, who works in the region as well, and Zenta Zenbergs, an author and illustrator. And those works show until late June. You can see them at Shop 2, 108 Oberon Street, Oberon. For details, head to the What's On calendar at Culture Maps Central New South Wales. That website is centralnsw.com.
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0: Yes, indeed, you are with 2MCE. Dominic Ingersoll here with you. Stick around, because here on 2MCE, next hour of the program, we're going to be catching up with the Orange Mayor, Tony Milito, find out what's been happening in the Orange region and celebrate with them, because I know they've got some good news regarding the Tidy Town Awards that we were talking about last week with Tony. We're also going to be catching up with a local pharmacist, Kyle Buckley, all about cold and flu seasons. Yes, our pharmacists are encouraging us to get the flu shot, to get a COVID-19 vaccine jab. But also there's some other issues that have been flagged within the region, including Japanese encephalitis. And due to it being declared a hot zone, it means that you can get that vaccination for free as well. So we'll find out more about what that is, how you can get your vaccine as Netwell with pharmacist Kyle Buckley shortly. All that plus heaps more still to come here on 2MCE, as I really do hope you are enjoying your morning here on 2MCE. We're going to do another track for you right now as we bring you some Empire of the Sun. This one is Alive.

You are with 2MCE, Dominic Ingersoll here with you. Stick around because we've got national radio news on the way to help take us there. Felicity Urquhart and Big Black

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1: Good morning, I'm David Cameron. A Sydney man has been charged with stealing camera equipment belonging to one of the victims of the Bondi Beach terror attack. The gear belonged to 61-year-old retired police officer and photographer Peter Maher, who was among 15 people killed when gunmen opened fire at the Hanukkah event. Police allege a 35-year-old photographer stole the camera gear and later pawned it. He was arrested at a home in Sydney's northwest yesterday and charged with multiple offences, including theft, drug supply and possessing a prohibited weapon. He's been bailed to appear in court at a later date. There's been international condemnation of Israel's far-right National Security Minister, Itamar Ben-Gvir, after he released a video in which he taunts detained activists from a Gaza aid flotilla. 11 Australians are among the group. Foreign Minister Penny Wong says the video is shocking and degrading. The BBC's Amir Nada is in Jerusalem.
2: Well, it's just a video of 38 seconds, but 38 quite shocking seconds. You see row upon row of activists who were seized from this flotilla, bound, zip-tied, in a prostrate position, their heads down so they can't see, a number of them with their T-shirts over their head. Through them, you see Minister Ben-Gvir walking through, beaming, taunting them, waving a flag. In one moment, he says, "Welcome to Israel. We are the masters here."
1: Israeli Prime Minister Benjamin Netanyahu has also issued rare criticism of the minister's conduct. The head of the World Health Organization says the risk of the current Ebola outbreak in the Democratic Republic of Congo is high at the regional level, but still of low concern globally. Tedros Adhanom Ghebreyesus says the outbreak is now believed to have killed 139 people with 600 suspected cases.
3: I determined that the situation was not a pandemic emergency. I immediately convened an emergency committee under the IHR, which met yesterday and agreed that the situation is a public health emergency of international concern, but is not a pandemic emergency.
1: Parents and carers are being asked to rethink the school run. Tomorrow is the 27th National Walk Safely to School Day. The Pedestrian Council of Australia says with active travel to school halving since the 1970s, incorporating a walk to the school gates is now more important than ever. The council's Harold Scrooby says he'd like parents and children to consider the health benefits.
4: Over 25% of school children today are overweight or obese. That's a terrible statistic, especially because it's increasing. And walking regularly and building walking into your daily routine can help address this epidemic.
1: Sport and NRL coach Wayne Bennett says the Rabbitohs will continue to support Jai Arrow. The club yesterday announced the veteran forward was stepping away from the sport after being diagnosed with motor neurone disease. Bennett says loyalty means something at Souths.
5: That's just the DNA of this club, and that's he'll need us, we'll need him. It's as simple as that. And so no one's walking away from anybody.
1: English soccer side Aston Villa are the Europa League champions, defeating German club Freiburg 3-0. It's Villa's first trophy since the League Cup in 1996 and first major European title since the European Cup in 1982.
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6: Let's have another look at your Central Tablelands weather forecast. Fog about this morning and frost clearing to be a sunny day. Top of 17 degrees here in Bathurst, getting down to 3 overnight tonight. Fog then sunny tomorrow, 16 degrees. Saturday mostly cloudy, 18 degrees. And Sunday looking at a late shower, 18 degrees. And just a heads up, looking like we might be getting a bit of rain next week. In orange today, fog then sunny, top of 15 degrees, getting down to 2 overnight. Night tonight, Friday, fogged and sunny, a top of 15 degrees. Saturday, mostly cloudy, 16 degrees. Sunday, mostly cloudy, 16 degrees. And also, looking at the forecast for next week, a lot of rain on the horizon, looking at a 90% chance of rain at Tuesday and Wednesday next week, just to help plan your week ahead. That is the latest in news and weather here on 2MCE.
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6: And we are into the second hour of this breakfast program for this 21st day of May. On the way, we're going to be catching up with Orange Mayor Tony Mileto and hearing from a local pharmacist about some of the ways they can help you stay healthy during the course of these cooler winter months. All that, plus heaps more on the way, including some great music. And we're going to do some paper kites for you right now and Change of the Wind.

0: You are with 2MCE, Dominic Ingersoll here with you. Let's find out what's been happening in the Orange region. We do that with Orange Mayor Tony Mileto. Good morning, Tony.
1: And a very good morning to you also, Dom, from a very sunny Orange morning.
0: Very sunny, very chilly. I walked outside this morning. I think it was about -3 when I looked at the temperature and I thought, yep, winter is definitely knocking on our doorsteps.
1: It certainly is, but it's certainly brisk. I'm just watching those people going for a walk this morning and it did look a bit chilly.
0: Yeah, I saw a few people on the drive-in this morning. I'm like, your game. If I didn't have to be here, I would still be toasty in a bed. Now, what happened at the council meeting on Tuesday night?
1: Yeah, plenty of discussion about a number of different issues, Dom. And one of the first things we spoke about was the Cook Park Aviary and Council will seek a review and community consultation on the Cook Park Aviary. So to get a clear, informed decision about the aviary in the future, and that plan will include an independent check on the aviary, looking at animal welfare and the condition of the structure, make sure that it is suitable for the use. And the community will be asked to provide feedback, and council will follow up on those findings and recommendations.
0: Okay, so council's looking at that one. Now, I believe you've also changed the time regarding your council meeting times.
1: Yeah, we certainly have. We went to a 3-month trial where we brought our meetings forward, starting at 6 p.m. and finishing around 9:30 p.m. should time permit. But the council's voted to continue that into the future.
0: Okay, so that will be a slightly earlier start for them now. What's happening with the ALGWA conference?
1: Yeah, that's the conference, the Australian Local Government Women's Association conference, and there were a lot of highlighting takeaways and ideas relevant to council. And the conference focused on leadership, community connection and building better facilities and services. Council has shared their insights that can help shape and support our community and plan for the future. We also spoke about the Disability Inclusion Action Plan at the council meeting. That's going on exhibition for 28 days. And that draft plan sets out how council can improve access, inclusion and opportunities for people with disabilities. It's also been developed with input from the community and focuses on making our services, facilities, public spaces more accessible.
0: Okay, so have your say in that one. Now, last week when we were talking, you were about to head off for the Tiny Towns Awards. Do you have some good news to share with us?
1: Yeah, we've got some good news, but it wasn't the news what we were hoping for. We didn't take out the major prize, but I attended the 2026 Keep Australia Beautiful Tidy Town Sustainability Awards in Launceston in Tasmania on the weekend, as you said, with some other council representatives. And Orange represented New South Wales in the national awards after being named 2025 New South Wales Tidy Towns winner. And we're thrilled to come away with multiple category wins in our outstanding environmental initiatives, sustainability initiatives and community collaboration. And we took out awards in the Water Conservation and Protection Award, and that was for our Orange Stormwater Harvesting Scheme. In the Climate Change Mitigation and Adaption Award, Electrifying Orange Campaign Encouraging Residents to Switch to Electric Power. And the third one was the Plastic Free Communities Award, and that was with regards to ZestFest, Refills Not Landfill, reusable cups at the music festival, and we had about 5,000 of those from memory. And in addition to that, our local environmental champion, Roger Smith, received a highly commended award for the Dame Phyllis Frost Local Hero Award. So congratulations to Roger.
0: Well, it might not have been the big one, but hey, still 3 awards plus that recognition for Roger. Congratulations. That is very well earned for the Orange region. Now, what's happening in Orange as you have a special Flame of Hope walk planned for next Thursday for National Reconciliation Week?
1: Yes, we do, and National Reconciliation Week is held from the 27th of May through to the 3rd of June. And it is a time for all Australians to learn about our shared histories, cultures and achievements, and to explore how each other contribute to achieving reconciliation in Australia. And National Sorry Day is commemorated nationally on the 26th of May to remember and honour the stolen generations. And the Flame of Walk will begin with a ceremony at the Yarning Circle at Charles Sturt University before walking into town to light the Flame of Hope in the South Court at the Civic Centre. So I'd encourage anybody who is able to get along and support that.
0: Okay, so that sounds like a very good one to get along and support. And also you've been able to recognise people we love, volunteers, this week.
1: Certainly did, and yesterday I went down there, and I always enjoy this one, Dom. It was a pleasure to be enjoying lunch with some of the council's community service volunteers and to thank them for their contribution to our community. It's National Volunteer Week, and it's also an opportunity to provide us with the opportunity to recognise the incredible contribution our volunteers make in our city. And at the heart of our city is a strong sense of community, and that comes from those volunteers who we just spoke about, and people who give up their time, energy, to care for others and support them. And it was really a pleasure to speak to them, learn a bit more about why they volunteer. And yeah, it's something which is quite dear to me, but I can't say enough of how important it is for our volunteers to get involved. And they do that behind the scenes without seeking recognition, but you know, they often support people who are in need. So, you know, thanks to everything they do.
0: I know. I often speak to people who live in a metro area, and they, you know, we talk about regional living, and it's like, it's nice not having, you know, traffic jams and stuff like that. But I think more importantly, it's the volunteers that we have, because in regional areas, I think we just top all sorts of volunteer numbers, and it's really what makes our communities special.
1: It certainly is. And I was at a function last night for Legacy, and somebody asked me, what do I like about Orange, or, you know, what makes Orange so special? And I said, it's the people. And it is. And people wouldn't be aware that 15% of Orange's population are volunteers. They volunteer in some capacity. So it just speaks volume of, you know, the contribution that they make towards this wonderful city that we live in.
0: Yeah, it makes a big difference. Tony, as always, thank you very much for your time. All the best for the weekend ahead. And I hope you can stay nice and warm.
1: Thanks, Dom, and you take care.
0: You too. Tony Mileto, Orange Mayor, giving us a bit of an update of what's been happening in the Orange region. You're on 2MCE. We're going to have Lewis on the way soon with some more local news here on 2MCE.

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2: Bulevinaga Tiole, Palavala from Samoa, and Malolele, to those of you tuning in from Tonga, Kiorana, to those of you tuning in from the Cook Islands, hello all Kita from the Solomon Islands, and hello all Samoanam, to those of you tuning in from Vanuatu, from PNG, and Ia Orana, to those of you tuning in from Tahiti, Kia ora, to those of you tuning in from Aotearoa in New Zealand.
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0: Wormsea Community News, good morning, I'm Lewis Donaldson. A new study has found mentorship and orientation programs could be used to address loneliness among students on medical placements. Researchers from Western Sydney University's Bathurst Clinical School were among those interviewing students from 19 universities. They found 1 in 3 experience isolation when on a rural placement. Study supervisor Dr. Levi Oswagu says students with regional backgrounds should be selected for placements.
1: We also need to prioritise students with genuine interest in going rural. There's need to also expand the funding for rural health multidisciplinary training programs. This is where the Commonwealth comes in, and ensure that every student has a mentor, you know, who doesn't just teach medicine, but also teaches them how to thrive in a rural community.
0: Reports of a proposed support package for businesses impacted by the Great Western Highway upgrade have been welcomed by Federal Member Andrew Gee. Mr. Gee says state government must listen to what impacted businesses are saying.
2: Our communities have done very well to drag the New South Wales government to this point, but delivery of an effective and meaningful package is now everything. As always, the devil will be in the detail.
0: A $10.7 billion merger has been completed ahead of judgment on the Blaney Gold Mine. Regis Resources Limited merged with Vault Minerals Limited. It makes Regis a bigger player in the Australian gold sector when it comes to the push to develop the McPhillamys Gold Project at Blaney. Orange Council will conduct an independent animal welfare assessment at the Cook Park Aviary. It comes after the Department of Primary Industries launched an investigation into the welfare of the birds following concerns raised from WISE volunteers. Councillor David Mallard told this week's meeting Council should seek third-party advice.
3: I'm sure we have staff who are doing the job of looking after the birds as best they can, but it's not their core job. I'm sure they do plenty of other things as well. So I do think getting a look at things, I understand there's the deep herd looking at things as well, but I think we need a look at the state of the aviary, the conditions of it.
0: Orange's CWA Hall will host an artisan textile and makers market this weekend. The market showcases locally made woodwork, art and fabrics. Event organiser Suzanne Francis says it's a great community event.
4: We've got our free raffle, which is happening about 11:30, so you need to be there to claim the prize. We've got 3 different prizes happening. And also throughout the time we'll be having free tea and coffee as well.
0: Bathurst Regional Council says it is developing a long-term plan that will shape the future of tourism and events across the region. Mayor Robert Taylor says the strategy aims to support growth over the next 4 years. Community feedback can be provided via the Bathurst Your Say website. And that's your 2MCE Community News. 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
6: And you are indeed with 2MCE. Let's have another look at your weather forecast for today. Bit of fog about this morning, clearing to be a sunny day. Top of 17 degrees here in Bathurst. Fog then sunny tomorrow, top of 16 degrees, getting down to 3 overnight tonight. Saturday, mostly cloudy, a top of 18 degrees. And Sunday, a late shower with a top of 18 degrees. In Orange, fog then sunny, a top of 15 degrees. Friday, fog then sunny, 15, getting down to 2 overnight. Saturday, mostly cloudy, 16 degrees. Sunday, mostly cloudy, a top of 16 degrees. Right now in Bathurst sitting on 2.5 degrees, but feels like 0. Orange, much better to be in Orange this morning, sitting on 6 degrees, feels like 5 degrees in Orange. And just a heads up, looking at that late forecast for Monday, Tuesday, Wednesday next week, does look like we are in for a start of a wet week next week. It is Dom here with you very soon. Going to be catching up with a local pharmacist to find out what's been happening in the pharmacy world here in Bathurst and help you get prepared for the winter months, as well as a little bit of a warning about Japanese encephalitis, which has been named as a Bathurst has been named a hotspot, has Orange. But right now I'm going to do another track for you. Rather, this is the Dixie Chicks and Not Ready to Make Nice.

0: You are with 2MCE. Winter is just on our doorsteps, and in the Central West, we are certainly feeling the chill at the moment. In fact, I've so far had four people question me, two of which I didn't even know as to why I wasn't wearing a jumper today. It is, of course, important that in these cooler months, we take the time to look after ourselves, and our local pharmacists play a vital role in that process. To tell us a bit more about things that are keeping pharmacists across the country busy at this time of the year, we welcome to the program pharmacist with over 10 years experience and managing partner at Capital Chemist Bathurst, Kyle Buckley. Kyle, thank you very much for your time on the program.
1: Thanks for having me, mate.
0: As we are on the cusp of winter, you must be very busy when it comes to cold, flus and flu vaccines.
1: Yeah, absolutely. I think it's, which is just great to see the way the community has gone about it this year and the last couple of years in just getting vaccinated. I think like now is the best time for people to think about protecting themselves and their families, and we're really seeing that, but we want to really encourage that to continue going on for this month and into next month as well.
0: And it's worth talking to your employer as well, or, you know, keeping an eye on the staff newsletters, things like that, because I know a lot of employers here in Bathurst actually offer a free flu vaccine, or the work will pay for it.
1: Yeah, that's to my knowledge. We do plenty of local businesses here, and I know plenty of other pharmacies do as well. I think it's a fantastic way for the local businesses to make sure that their staff are well looked after and keep them at work, you know, through the winter months as much as they possibly can.
0: With the flu vaccine, is it an annual vaccine? If people had it last year, do they need to be talking to their pharmacist about having it again for this year?
1: Yeah, particularly with the flu vaccine or the influenza vaccine, it is an annual vaccine. So they do reformulate that one per season. So now we're into the 2026 season, and it is recommended if you got one last year, you do want to get another one this year to cover yourself for the next couple of months and into 2027.
0: Now, something that I just learnt about, and this is of interest for people who might be aged between 2 and 17 and not a big fan of needles, that if you're in that age range, you can actually qualify to get a nasal spray instead.
1: Yeah, absolutely. So the government have released Flu Mist, which is a nasal spray option, and that's needle-free nasal flu shot for children aged 2 to 17. It's a fantastic option for those that aren't comfortable with needles, and particularly those for children ages from 2 to 4. That one's actually free, so that's covered under the National Immunisation Program, which is just fantastic.
0: It is fantastic. So one to take advantage of. And what about the COVID vaccine at the moment? Is it a good time for people to also get a COVID vaccine? Is it something that they can get at the same time as a flu shot, or do they have to space it out?
1: Yeah, no, you absolutely can get it the same day. It is still recommended for the ages of 18 years and above to get that one annually as well. And that's obviously the people's choice. But they certainly can get it on the same day. They're recommended, and you can get them together at the same time. It really doesn't make that too much more time in your flu shot appointment. So you're in and out, and then you're covered for both, which, again, a fantastic option.
0: Now, apart from the flu vaccine, what other role do pharmacists play during these winter months when we are getting colds, when we are feeling a little bit under the weather?
1: You know, help with much more than just your flu vaccination. So we provide advice on managing cold and flu symptoms, you know, recommend over-the-counter products, and help patients understand when symptoms may need further medical attention. So obviously that triage as well for our urgent care and our hospitals. And obviously just open up that discussion in ways to support general, you know, immune health over winter, whether that be via probiotics, vitamin C, zinc, all sorts of things. But it really is, we strongly encourage you to come in, have a chat, sort of tailor that to your individual needs.
0: And I guess this is the advantage of a lot of people do tend to go back to the same pharmacist, that if you are doing that, you're getting that relationship. They have a little bit of an idea of your previous history, what medications you're currently on. And in many cases, they can be the best people to give you that sort of advice on what's best for you.
1: Oh, look, I like to think so. I mean, It's a profession which I love. I've been doing it, as you said, for 10 years, introduction, so thank you. It's one that I take very, very seriously, and we take particularly the Bathurst community, you know, health very seriously. So whether it's, you know, our lovely pharmacist, the Capital Chemist, or your pharmacy that you go to, please, I would encourage you to just open up that dialogue, have that discussion. There's plenty of help that can be given in that way, for sure.
0: Now, I saw a release a couple of months ago now naming Bathurst as a hotspot for Japanese encephalitis. Is this a vaccine that you're able to provide? Is it something that people need to go out and talk about or get?
1: You're completely correct in what you're saying. So Bathurst is named as a hotspot. You know, Orange is as well and was previously, but it's been opened up to Bathurst. And what that means is that a vaccination for Japanese encephalitis, which was previously $300 per person, is now actually covered if you have a Bathurst postcode. So 2795, which I'm sure most of our listeners do. So please have that discussion. That vaccination is readily available. We have plenty of stock here to get people covered. There is two different options, so there will be an assessment. The vaccine itself is covered, so it's no longer $300. However, there is a small pharmacist administration fee with that one, as it's not fully covered by the government. But it is significantly cheaper, and it is encouraged for all Bathurst residences.
0: So worth talking to your pharmacist about that one as well.
1: Dominic, I will just touch on one other one, and that is this week the government opened up the RSV vaccination to be free for patients over the age of 75. That's a big one that I'd like to get out in the community as well. So that is available. Let's get people covered for your flu shots, your COVID shots, your RSV. Anything we can get covered, we'd strongly encourage it.
0: So RSV, so that was for people over the age of 70?
1: Over the age of 75, the government has made that one free for. Over the age of 60, you can pay for it, but over the age of 75, it is now fully covered by the government.
0: And I'm sure that's going to be a welcome relief to many a hip pocket, so well worth talking to your pharmacist or your doctor about getting that one as well. Kyle, thank you very much for your time on the program.
1: No, thank you so much for having me.
0: No worries. All the best. You are with 2MCE. Dominic Ingersoll here with you, and we were just finding out a little bit about what's keeping our pharmacists busy at the moment with Capital Chemist Bathurst Kyle Buckley.
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It is Jessica Mowboy up down here on 2MCE, and we are approaching the end of the program for your Thursday morning. But just a reminder of some of the things on the way this morning. We'll have the Phantom Dancer on the way from 9. It's time at 10 a.m. Real World Gardener. Yes, we might be on the cusp of winter, but there's plenty of things you can be doing in your garden right now. And we'll get some more tips from 11 a.m. Living Planet from 11:30. Of course, we're going to have our great volunteers in from midday. Reading stories from the Western Advocate and the Central Western Daily with the Talking Newspaper. We've got Mal's Music Mix, we've got Back to Vinyl, and Faith's going to be in with Community Drive from 4 o'clock this afternoon. We're going to have the Filipina Hour later. We're going to have the Latin American program and all the worlds as well. So plenty of great programs on the way for you today. And don't forget, you can join us here at 2MCE. We had a few people down at the Volunteer Expo swing by during the course of Tuesday. And yeah, if you'd love to volunteer on the program, if you'd like to have your own program, if you'd like to help out behind the scenes, there's plenty of ways that you can help out here at 2MCE. Please do get in touch. But otherwise, that's pretty much it for me. We've got national radio news on the way for you in about 5 minutes, and we're going to do a beautiful track from Sia to take us out. This is My Love here on 2MCE.

0: report at a later date. The World Health Organization says it's exploring vaccine and treatment options to help contain the Ebola outbreak in the Democratic Republic of Congo. There's currently no approved vaccine for this variant. The WHO Emergency Committee says they're examining the use of a vaccine which targets a more common type of Ebola. Vassi Morvi from the WHO says another vaccine is also being considered.
1: That is a collaboration between Oxford and the Serum Institute of India. They are manufacturing that as we speak, but there is no animal data to support that. And so it is possible that doses of that could be available for clinical trial in 2 to 3 months, but there is a lot of uncertainty about that. And it will depend on the animal data as to whether that is considered a promising candidate.
0: The nation's palliative care standards are being examined today. Peter Hislop has more.
2: Palliative care specialists will be among the attendees at today's webinar being run by Palliative Care Australia. It's looking into one of the national standards providing care. Nurse consultant Sarah Begley will be sharing reflections from her professional experience to support professionals in palliative care strengthen their approach to care planning. Palliative Care Australia says every day over 450 people die of a life-limiting illness. The national peak body says despite progress, too many individuals still miss out on adequate palliative care.
0: The Pedestrian Council of Australia says rural and regional families can support children in getting active before school. Tomorrow is National Walk Safely to School Day, an opportunity for families to build regular walking into children's routines, not just on the day. The Pedestrian Council of Australia's Harold Scrooby says he recognises not all families think they can take part.
3: You may have to drive your children to school because it's a long distance. Think about leaving the car a good distance from the school and having a walk with your children. You teach them to cross roads. You teach them the benefits of walking. When you get to the school, you won't be causing a traffic jam. Your car won't be polluting around the school and you'll get exercise as well.
0: Sport and in the AFL, Fremantle coach Justin Longmuir says he's not focused on the Dockers' current winning streak. A win against St Kilda tomorrow would be a club record, 10 in a row.
4: Got enough motivation, I don't need stuff like that. Yeah, it's not that those things don't matter in the long run, but it doesn't help you win games. Footy, focusing on those things. I don't need motivation to do my work off the back of, you know, those sort of records. It's more like leaning in on the process, controlling what we can control, really. And that's sort of been where our focus has stood, and it's held us in good stead.
0: Hawthorn and Adelaide meet in Launceston tonight. English soccer side Aston Villa are the Europa League champions, defeating German club Freiburg 3-0.
5: Aston Villa win the Europa League and they have won it in some style.
0: Audio courtesy of Stan.
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is a-proven. 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

0: 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I dream of pints of heavy and East Coast ride. My tart's calculating, my wages will be waiting. Waiting at the end of my ride. Ride him in, move him out, ride him in. 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Cut him out, ride him in. Hey, come on, Jay. So you wrote this rubbish, eh? Well, see you, does your mother sew?
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2: Good morning, I'm Shannon Kirkwood. Domestic travellers at Avalon Airport are facing delays after a bomb scare this morning. Victoria Police have detained a man after the identification of a suspicious item during security screening. That prompted an evacuation of the domestic terminal. Stuart told 3AW what he witnessed when driving past the airport early this morning.
3: There's cars everywhere out the front and people have even pushed the luggage trolleys all the way from the airport out outside the premises on the road.
2: Arrivals and departure boards are showing flights with either no status or